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WAO 104.3, WAOFM.org. You got the Jump Blues Show because it's Tuesday night, and I'm Dave, your humble blues DJ. And we start out the set and the show with brand new Anthony Gracchi with the instrumental Brooklyn Boogie. That's brand new, and album's called Where Were You? And then Jenny Groves gave us Burning For You. That's from Music House. Played some from Jenny last week, and I really dig the album. It's really good. And then from this summer, you heard B. Christopher Band with Everybody Needs Somebody to Love. Four Buckets of Blues is the name of the album, and you may recognize that tune as being one of the ones that Blues Brothers covered. It's a good one. So let's continue the blues party with more new blues from Dustin Arbuckle and the Damnations. This is Jumbo Frets here on Jump Blues.

Thank you all so much. We hope you had a great time. Dan Souvigny on the keys, the organ. How about it for that man on the bass guitar? Sean Gotti Galloway. Jason J. Rock Edwards on the drums. I'm Joanna Connor. We're Joanna Connor and the Chicago Wrecking Crew. Thank you to the Fallout Shelter Extended Play Sessions. And thank you all for showing up tonight. We appreciate you all so much. Thank you.

Jump Blues on WAO 104.3, WAOFM.org. That was Jenny Grouse again with Running Ragged off Music House. And before that, a couple from the new band, Dustin Arbuckle and the Damnations with Jumbo Frets. That's from Fight Like the Devil or Run Like Hell, brand new release. And then we had the Joanna Connor Band with When the Levee Breaks. That's from her latest album called Live 1111. Hope you enjoyed that. Well, we got our first blues birthday this week. And that would be Snooki Pryor. And Snooki Pryor is a Chicago blues harmonica player. Born September 15th. Either 1919 or 1921, according to the experts. So in 2023, was inducted in the Blues Hall of Fame. So let's hear some Snooki Pryor and Homesick James with It Seems Like a Dream, birthday tribute right here on Jump Blues.

This is Reverend Peyton from Reverend Peyton's Big Damn Band. Y'all are tuned to Jump Blues with Brother Dave, a weekly blues party here on WAYO in Rochester, New York.

0: WAYO 104.3, WAYOFM.org. You got Jump Blues on the Tuesday night. And there we were celebrating Snooki Pryor. His birthday, September 15th. We heard It Seems Like a Dream, Rock Me, and Homesick Crossroads. And then you just heard Someone to Love Me. Hope you enjoy that. Let's go back to the new bin, and Mitch Woods has a new album out called A Night in New Orleans Live. So let's hear a couple tunes from that right here on Jump Blues.
1: All aboard. All aboard the choo-choo.

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Don't be shy. 1, 2, 1, 2, 3, 4, yeah. Stay on the 1 and the 4. All right, New Orleans, Louisiana, Snug Harbor. Everybody having a good time tonight? 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

0: Thank you.
1: Hey, everybody. Mitch Woods here. When I'm cruising in my Rocket 88, I tune in to Jump Blues with Brother Dave. It's a weekly blues party right here on WAYO in beautiful Rochester, New York.

WAYO, LP Rochester, WAYOFM.org, streaming worldwide. My name is Dave. I'm your humble blues DJ. Yes, there's a human being behind the mic sitting here in Rochester, New York, at the Federer Industrial Building. Everything's better at the Federer, they say. And Jump Blues is definitely better. So we're starting on our second hour of blues, and please do so. I'll be here until 10 p.m., at which time we have another show at 10. Let's play another Dustin Arbuckle and the Damnations. Next up is Tombstone Blues to start out our second hour of the blues party known as Jump Blues.

Hi, this is Nico from the Blues Bones, and we're a band from Belgium. And you're listening to Dave and his Jump Blues Show on WAYO LP Rochester.

Jump Blues on WAO 104.3. My name's Brother Dave. I'm your humble blues DJ. Only been doing this for a decade. This is show 1497. We're getting close to 500. We're going to have to do something special in a couple weeks. I'll have to think about that. Let's see. First set of the hour. We had Dustin Arbuckle and the Damnations with Tombstone Blues. That's from Fight Like the Devil or Run Like Hell. And then Altered Five Blues Band with Can't Shake It. That's from Hammer and Chisel. Came out last year. And then Crystal Shawanda from a few months back with Sing Pretty Blues. That's the title track from her latest. And we have an extra special blues birthday dance set. Riley B. King, also known as B.B. King, has a birthday on September 16th. So let's pay tribute to the late, great B.B. King with a whole set of music from him. We're going to start out the set with You're Gonna Miss Me right here on WAO and Jump Blues.

Whale104.3, whalefm.org. And you just heard a request and dedication for Queen Bee from Taj Mahal. That comes from Steven, my buddy, up North Country. And his gal, Audrey, just flew in and had a long trip to see him. So that's for her, Queen Bee. And before that, we were celebrating B.B. King's birthday with a trio of tunes from him. We heard You're Gonna Miss Me, Boogie Woogie Woman, Please Hurry Home, and Paying the Cost to Be the Boss. How about that? And we have another blues birthday. Of course, I lost my screen, but Billy Boy Arnold has a birthday too. And let's see if I can find it. Well, looks like I lost it, but let's try this one. Hey, there it is. September 16th, Billy Boy Arnold was born. And so he's still around at 91. So let's hear some tunes from him. We're going to start out with one from Alligator Records, I Ain't Got You, right here on Jump Blues.

Well, that'll wrap it up for my show this week. Thank you for tuning in and listening to Jump Blues tonight. I appreciate it. I had a ball. I hope you did too. 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Stick around because Rock and Roll Lounge is up next, and I will see you next week. Take care.

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Music from Algeria. You're listening to WAYO, W-A-Y-O, LP Rochester. This is the Rock and Roll Lounge International Edition. Wanted to get out of the USA for a night, if we could. And just trip around some of these other places and hear some music from far-flung locales. We're listening to Houari Benchanet with a tune called Takshi Felgir. Yeah, you'll have to listen to me pronounce all these foreign names. This is Algerian music, like I said, off a cool Rye album that I found at the Barnes & Noble over in Pittsburgh. They used to have, I don't know if they still have, used records in the back. They had a used book section with really cool used records, and I found a dump of a bunch of international stuff back there. This one's killer. We heard some wild stuff in that first set. Before this was the Veseli Tamburitsins featuring Rose Husnick. That was music from Serbia and Croatia with a tune called Ej Lolo Moja. From Yugoslavia before that, Bizerka Spevek was her name, tune called La La La. And we heard Tino Latino and his orchestra. They're from Cuba. Brought a couple Cuban dance records tonight. That one's called Vamo a Bailar. We heard Joe Tempo Caesar hailing from Trinidad and Tobago with his fantastic cut called Disco Soca. On 45, favorite tune of mine. And we started off tonight's show with the Mgbana Queens with Akulaiwa Esoweto. Gonna hear a lot of fantastic music from around the world tonight, all different styles. That's kind of my jam. I like world music. We normally play rock and roll on this show, on the Rock and Roll Lounge. You know, most of it's from America, but a lot of tunes from Europe too, and everywhere really, we play it all. But tonight, everything but the USA, we're gonna hear coming up a tune. I think this band's from Spain. Either Italy or Spain. Let me just check it. Oh, they're actually French. This is going to be Magazine 60 coming up. They're a French synth pop band with a great tune. It's kind of a disco-ish tune called Don Quixote coming up. But a little bit more of this Algerian tune first, and you're listening to WAYO LP Rochester.

music from Haiti, the island of Haiti. This is Tuco Atle Freres de Jean, featuring the vocals of Raymond Cajuste. The tune is called Cerulean. This is a cool, jazzy, island-style kind of Haitian record. The cover's got, I assume this is Raymond sitting here smoking a cigarette. He's got a drink with some ice cubes in it, sitting in one of those peacock chairs, living that life, that island life down in Haiti. I would say this is from probably the 1980s, just by looking at it. Maybe late 70s or 80s. You heard Les Abrenes before this, another group from Algeria with a tune called Chanar Les Blues, and Magazine 60 with Don Quixote No Están Aquí. Oh, we're playing tunes from all over the world today. Always want a chance to bust out my records from, really from anywhere, just anywhere unexpected, to hear some different kind of grooves. Tonight's your night on the Rock and Roll Lounge for that. Thanks for listening. Here every Tuesday, playing vinyl, sometimes tapes or other mediums, mostly just records. I got a good one coming up next, but I'll tell you about that later. You're listening to Wayo.

Love a good mariachi tune. Sorry about the scratchiness of this record. It's really beat up, but I found a cool bunch of good Mexican records at Savers. No, at Amvets. A couple months ago, big stack of 45s was there, as well as some LPs. This one's trash, but you know what? I think that's how good mariachi songs should sound. This is Tomas Ortiz with La Canela.

Yes, you're listening to WAYOLP Rochester Tuesday night. It's the Rock and Roll Lounge on WAYO, where we just heard Lerita Mitsuko, legendary French pop band, I guess I would call them. Although they really did it all. Look them up, watch their videos, read about them. I just heard today that the singer of that band, Catherine Ringer, passed away. And so I thought I'd play some Lerita Mitsuko on the show tonight. It was her and Fred Chichin duo, that band, long running. I don't know when they started. Want to say maybe 1980. And they were playing up until the present day, but no longer. That song was called Bad Days. We're listening right now to music from India, of course. It's Debu, one of my favorite sitar's albums. India's own Debu, the sitar maestro. And this is called Folk Melody of East India. We heard Marcos Valle from Brazil with Batucada. Another legend, really. A lot of these people, it's why I, you know, ended up with these records is, you know, they were the most popular artists from whatever country they were from. I assume people who emigrated from those countries brought these records with them to the USA. And eventually they made their way into thrift stores, record stores, and into my grubby hands. But, you know, how am I supposed to find out what's cool and what's going on except through these records? So thank you to everyone who purchased these originally and who traveled a long way with them. Some of these records are beat up. This one sounds amazing. But I'd like to say thank you to the world for this music. Before that, from Italy, the San Remo Festival, we heard Quando Vien La Sera. Cool instrumental track, and I'm going to be checking out more of that record because I think I could sneak it in on a lot of our regular shows here on the Rock and Roll Lounge. And we heard Tomas Ortiz with La Canela, cool mariachi tune there. And we started the set off with Yanti Bersuadora, who are from Thailand, I believe. The tune was called Nachoda, and this band, so good. It's three women. I don't know if they're sisters, Andrew's sister style or what. They sound like they are, though, because they got that sweet harmony. They sing all together. The tunes are cool. They sound 60s rock and roll, kind of surfy, but with an East Asian flair. So it's either Cambodia or Thailand, somewhere over there. Yanti Bersuadora. Oh, what am I going to play next? I got a weird record here that I can't really tell where this is from. Let me see. It's definitely like Slavic, kind of Eastern European looking. I'm going to cue this one up and we'll hear it next after some more Debu. You're listening to WAYO.

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Thought I'd throw a little steel drum record on here tonight. This is Paul Ferrette's Modern Sounds of Steel, Jamaican steel drum band due in Brazil. Wow, what a night. We're out of time. I do have another record queued up after this, but I don't think I'm going to get to it. So I'll just tell you we heard Los Gallos with Linda Lolita before this. Thank you, Docs, for that record. Jack Costanzo from the Bongo Cha-Cha-Cha record doing Atu. And something I couldn't figure out what it was, but it seems like the woman's name was Riza, and the song was called As Two. Thanks, as always, for listening to the Rock and Roll Lounge. Stay cool. Stay safe and have a great week. I'll be here next Tuesday playing more records for you, because where else would I be? Until then, see ya.

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1: Old.
2: We started the show with When I'm 64, written and sung by Paul McCartney and recorded for the Beatles' 1967 album Sgt. Pepper's Lonely Hearts Club Band. The song has McCartney all over it. If the song seems a little pedestrian for such a groundbreaking era in Beatles' music-making history, that's because the music was written by Paul when he was only 15 years old. And although John Lennon said he would never dream of writing a song like that, they used to play this song back when the Beatles were still known as the Quarrymen. McCartney eventually put lyrics to the song in honor of his father's 64th birthday. Producer George Martin sped up the vocals a little and added a big band sound to give it an old-fashioned 1920s feel. In answer to McCartney's question posed in the chorus, in 2006, his wife Heather Mills decided she wouldn't need him and she wouldn't feed him, and he had just turned 64. They got divorced a short time later.
3: Dinah Washington was a jazz, blues, pop, and R&B singer whose prime was during the 1950s. Born in Alabama on August 29, 1934, and passed away quite young on December 14, 1963, Dinah Washington is generally regarded as one of the greatest American singers of all time. Here's Dinah Washington performing the jazz standard My Old Flame, a song originally written by Sam Coslow and Arthur Johnson for the 1934 motion picture Belle of the 90s.

0: Well, it's Tuesday, September 21st, the birthday of some of my favorite people, including the visionary British science fiction author H.G. Wells, the legendary American horror writer Stephen King, Canadian poet-singer-songwriter Leonard Cohen, and my longtime friend and co-host, DJ music producer Jim Kempkes. Today is also the birthday of the first female Supreme Court Justice, Sandra Day O'Connor, the great comedian and actor Bill Murray, and one of the smartest and coolest people I know, my awesome Aunt Vicky Herbert. Although most of today's episode is a rerun, I couldn't let this day, September 21st, go without those special shoutouts to those great people. Welcome back to Sound Effects on WAYOLP Rochester 104.3 FM. 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
1: old.
0: At 74 years old, you could say the singer and songwriter on this next track could fit our show's topic. Ironically, Neil Young wrote this song when he was just 24 years old. The song is inspired by the caretaker of a ranch that he bought back in 1970. A man named Louis Avila asked him,
2: "How does a young man like yourself have enough money to buy a place like this?"
0: Neil Young's response, "Well, just lucky, Louis. Just real lucky."
2: "Well, that's the darndest thing I ever heard."
0: James Taylor, who was in the studio with Linda Ronstadt laying down backing vocals for this track and Heart of Gold, picked up the banjo that Young had tuned like a guitar and started playing it. The sound just seemed to work. From his 1971 album Harvest Moon, here's Neil Young at age 24 with Old Man.

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4: Well, it's Tuesday, September 22nd, 2020. And it was on this day in 1776 that the American Revolutionary War hero and spy, Nathan Hale, was hanged after his capture and interrogation by British General William Howe. 2 weeks prior, Hale had volunteered to go behind enemy lines in New York City and report on British troop movements. He was captured with incriminating evidence of spying, and at age 21, he was hanged at the present day intersection of 66th Street and 3rd Avenue in Manhattan. His last words were, "I only regret that I have but one life to lose for my country." Today is also the birthday of civil rights activist and humanitarian James Lawson. Born on this day in 1928, Lawson

0: was a leader in the civil rights movement and a mentor to other future movement leaders like John Lewis, Diane Nash, Bernard Lafayette, and James Bevel. A lifelong advocate of nonviolence, Lawson, who obtained his ministerial license at age 19, served 13 months in prison for refusing to enlist in the military. Shortly after his release, Lawson joined the Fellowship of Reconciliation, or FOR, and the Congress of Racial Equality, or CORE, two influential civil rights organizations dedicated to the nonviolent resistance to racism. In the late 1950s, Lawson enrolled at Divinity School in Nashville, Tennessee, and began teaching nonviolent direct action workshops with the goal of desegregating downtown Nashville, beginning with the Woolworth's lunch counter. Lawson ran various scenarios by his students to prepare them for violent confrontations ahead of them. Contrary to what some may think, it took a great deal of courage, self-restraint, dignity, and discipline to remain nonviolent in the face of violent rage and racism. But Lawson knew it was the only practical way to challenge an unjust system. The late Julian Bond described Lawson's form of activism as militant and aggressive nonviolence. According to Bond, Lawson was like the bad younger brother of Martin Luther King Jr., pushing King to do more, be more militant, yet to extend nonviolence. Lawson and his students would go on to define the civil rights movement of the 1950s and 60s, beginning with the Nashville sit-ins, where Lawson himself was arrested and attacked, to the 1964 Black Voter Drive known as Mississippi Freedom Summer, to the iconic March on Washington. Lawson has dedicated his life to the advancement of human rights activism, and even at the age of 92, continues this fight. It is also the birthday of rockers Joan Jett, Nick Cave, and David Coverdale, the second lead singer of Deep Purple and founding member of the band Whitesnake, who turns 62, 63, and 69 respectively. Let's just say they are all senior citizens now. It is also the birthday of American bass player, songwriter, and musician Doug Wimbish. Born on this day in 1956, Wimbish is perhaps best known as the current bassist of the groundbreaking rock metal band Living Color and a member of the hip-hop funk project Tackhead. In 1979, Wimbish was hired as a studio musician for Sugar Hill Records, where he would go to play on such hits as The Message by Grandmaster Flash and the Furious Five, White Lines by Grandmaster Flash and Melly Mel, New York City by Grandmaster Flash and the Furious Five, and Apache by the Sugar Hill Gang. Lastly, it was on this day that in 1991 that the Dead Sea Scrolls were discovered. Found wedged between these biblical documents, which dated back to the time of Jesus, roughly between 200 BC and 50 AD, was a yellowed piece of paper that turned out to be my birth certificate. Yes, that's right, it was my birthday yesterday, which means today I am 1 year older. It is in celebration of both my birth certificate and the Dead Sea Scrolls, two very old and arguably equally important antiquated documents, that we chose tonight's theme. Old, old, old, old, old, old, old, old, old, old, old, old, old.
1: One of my favorite all-time Rochester, New York bands is a four-piece pop-punk outfit called The Quitters, so named because they are basically an all-star band born out of musical projects that broke up in the midst of regional success. The first time I heard them, I was hooked. Heavier pop than their predecessors, they combine Beach Boys-esque harmonies set to hooks that rival Motown in its heyday. The Quitters joined witty lyrics with the power of the English rock invasion and the fun of punk. The busy, bouncing bass lines of Keith Parkins, the fierce and flawless drumming of one of Rochester's finest, Rob Filardo, together with guitar, singer, songwriter brothers Dave and Dan Snyder, make for one of the best bands I've ever had the pleasure to see live. They never had a bad show, and I've seen many. Their approach to tunefulness, harmony, and hooks influenced a generation of Rochester bands, and still inspire me today. Like the records before, the album titled 1982 exhibits their masterful songwriting at work. Their song titled Old is an optimistic view of getting older. As the song says, old is a richness that don't develop wet behind the ears.

0: Bummed about getting older? Consider the alternative. In ancient Greek and Roman times, the average life expectancy of an individual was only 25 to 30 years. And if you were around in Great Britain in the 1800s and early 1900s, there's a chance your 21st birthday gift would have been a visit to the dentist to have all your teeth removed and replaced with dentures.
1: That sounds god-f***ing awful.
0: So while you let that soak in, consider this, you grumpy old if you are in your late 20s and dreading a 30th birthday, think of all the money you'll save when your car insurance payments go down. With the extra money, you can party like you're still in your 20s, except with a little more style and class.
1: We gonna hang out with Rick James today, you know what I'm saying?
0: Or maybe you are approaching your 30s and dreading what's around the corner. Studies on aging have revealed that people become more creative and innovative in their 40s. And math and vocabulary skills get even better at 50.
2: Are you on your way to 60?
0: Studies have found that most people become increasingly happier from their 60s to their early 80s. This means you will become more easygoing and less inclined to get angry heading into retirement age. In fact, people over 65 experience less stress in comparison to people between 25 and 49. Even if they still have to struggle with the same stressors.
3: Well, whoopsie, break it down!
0: Even allergies seem to improve with age, as well as your immunity from the common cold. And once you hit your 70s, even migraines may be a thing of the past. Only 10% of women and 5% of men report getting migraines over the age of 70. And even when they do experience migraines, they usually show up as visual or sensory disturbances without any pain.
1: That sounds like a good day.
0: And if, after hearing all that, you are still bummed about growing old, don't worry. The older you get, the faster time flies. And before you know it,

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1: old.
0: At age 24, Paul Simon wrote the words to this next song, and Art Garfunkel performed the vocals. The lyrics are delivered from the perspective of someone who is elderly and reflecting back on life. Both 24 years old at the time, Simon and Garfunkel ponder, How terribly strange to be 70. Today, both Simon and Garfunkel are now in their early 80s. If ever there were 20-year-olds that got it, it was them. Off of their 1968 album, Bookends, here's Simon and Garfunkel with

In 1991, Madonna had just released her greatest hits album, Immaculate Connection. The video for Justify My Love was deemed too explicit to be played on MTV at the time. She followed that album with the film Truth or Dare, sparking further controversy. Madonna was 33 at the time, and a whole musical world away from what the LA-based alternative rock band Faith No More was doing, which was writing the music for their album Angel Dust. The hit single from that album was a song called Midlife Crisis. What do Faith No More and Madonna have in common? Well, according to singer Mike Patton, who was 23 years old at the time, this song, Midlife Crisis, was written about Madonna. In an interview, Patton stated, "I think it was a particular time where I was being bombarded with her image on TV and in magazines, and her whole shtick kind of speaks to me in that way, like she's going through some sort of problem. It seems she's getting a bit desperate." Madonna was 33 in 1991, and very much in the spotlight, but a long way from being like, well, like a virgin. And if you think sexism in the entertainment industry is bad now, take a look at things back in 1991. Even for strong, independent pioneers like Madonna, getting older couldn't be easy. Today, Mike Patton might have a little different perspective on stardom and aging, and maybe a little bit more forgiveness for Madonna. At age 52, Mike Patton, the singer and songwriter himself, may possibly be in the midst of his own midlife crisis.

I first discovered the Quitters after meeting the singer, guitarist, Dave Snyder. While he was 12 years older than me, I thought he was just about the coolest guy I knew. I was just starting music then, and he was a veteran of the stage. We became friends, and he started playing drums for what would go on to become my band, Gaylord. I've picked another song from their album, 1982. This song, unlike the last one, is the less celebratory side of being old. Nostalgia, reminiscence, and regret. The song sums up that feeling we all have about a specific year and time when life was full of promise and we first discovered the passions that would stay with us throughout life. It's sung, looking backward, to a younger listener who has more time ahead of them rather than behind. The song is called 1982.

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1: Old.
0: What is the key to longevity?
2: Who knows?
0: Perhaps the key to immortality lies in some of the world's oldest species. The oldest living things in the world are microorganisms living at the bottom of the ocean floor. Some have been estimated at living millions of years. Sponges, perhaps the oldest multicellular animals, can live for tens of thousands of years. And some tree species, like the Great Basin Bristlecone Pine, can live several thousand years or more. The Greenland shark is the oldest vertebrate, with one specimen having an estimated lifespan of between 270 and 500 years. The bowhead whale is the world's longest living mammal. Some whales have been discovered with 200-year-old spearheads in their flesh, the result of whalers trying to catch them centuries ago. The oldest documented human was a French woman by the name of Jeanne Calment, who lived to be 122 years old. Most of us won't get that kind of mileage. Blue zones are regions where scientists have discovered populations of people living much longer than average. The five blue zones in the world are Sardinia, Italy, Icaria, Greece, Okinawa, Japan, Nicoya, Costa Rica, and the Seventh-day Adventist community in Loma Linda, California. Based on a set of criteria, it has been calculated that individuals in these locations live longer than anywhere else in the world. Although each location is culturally and geographically varied, there are some very special characteristics that all five communities share. People in these communities have maintained a constant level of moderate physical activity as part of their way of life. They do not smoke and have very low levels of stress. They are all at least semi-vegetarian, with the majority of their diets being derived from plants, no surprise there, and legumes are consumed by all five zones. Social ties are also very important. There is strong cross-generational socializing among all members of these communities, and strong ties to family, which is placed above all other demands of life, including employment. We have all heard of the Mediterranean diet, but there is much more to it than just olive oil and fish. The mountain village of Suelo, located on the Italian island of Sardinia, has roughly 24 centenarians, that's people who are 100 years or older. And on the Greek island of Icaria, one out of every three people live into their 90s, and thanks to the combination of exercise, diet, and social ties, Icarians have 50% lower rates of heart disease, 20% lower rates of cancer, and almost no cases of dementia. We can't dismiss the role of genetics, but take for example the people of Okinawa, Japan. Although Okinawans may have a genetic makeup that allows them to live longer, Okinawans who have moved away from their Japanese island home lose their longevity, which further indicates that lifestyle and environment play a large role in how people age. Of course, no amount of diet, exercise, or socializing will stave off the inevitable. I mean, none of us are getting any younger, unless we happen to belong to a species of jellyfish called Teratopsis dorni. Also known as the immortal jellyfish, Teratopsis dorni is the only known species that may actually be immortal. When faced with environmental stress, like starvation or injury, this species can actually revert to an earlier stage in its own development, almost like a butterfly turning back into a caterpillar or a frog becoming a tadpole again. The Teratopsis dorni's ability to switch back and forth between life stages means that it can actually live forever.
2: But who wants to be a jellyfish?
0: As humans, we know there is more to life than just longevity. And in blue zone communities, quality of life goes hand in hand with aging. It's not simply that people in blue zone communities live longer. More significantly, they continue to be relatively happy and healthy, active members of their societies. Old age for many of them means experiencing constant social engagement with their families and the greater community. We can't all live in blue zones, and we can't be bristlecone pines or bowhead whales. But research indicates that having a positive attitude about aging actually contributes to us living longer, happier lives. So maybe the key to aging is to just do what the jellyfish do and go with the flow. Welcome back to Sound Effects on WAYOLP Rochester 104.3 FM. If you're just joining us, our topic for tonight is...
2: Old.
0: This next track is by a trio who are now 79, 75, and 78 years of age. It's called Wasted on the Way. It's from 1982. It also has harmony vocals performed by Timothy B. Schmidt, who sang on one of my favorite Eagles tracks, also on a dope Firefall track. And he also sang on Toto's Africa. Here is Crosby, Stills, and Nash with Wasted on the Way.

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1: old,
0: ancient,
1: over the hill.
0: This next song was released more than two decades ago, but at the time the artist had just turned 59. Now that I too am getting on
1: 40,
0: 59 doesn't seem so old anymore. And more than 20 years after releasing this track, I'm sure Paul Simon doesn't think so either. His birthday is next month, and hopefully we'll have him around for another 2, 3, or 4 more decades. Off of his 2000 album, You're the One, here's Paul Simon with Old, Old, Old, Old.

0: take your clothes off. Adam and Eve.
1: This next song was released on the 1986 Iron Maiden album, Somewhere in Time. The album was released 35 years ago this week. I don't know where all the time went. Ironically, this track is called Wasted Years.

0: Well, that about does it for tonight's show. We want to thank everyone that contributed to this episode, and of course, you, the listener. 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

Hello, once again, this is Larry here with Radio 3 Alabama. I just came out of doing my new job over at the Cracker Barrel, believe it or not. Yeah, I've been working there during night maintenance, and I just managed to get out just in time to do another episode because I wasn't really here last week. I'm going to try to make it to every show this time. Not try to be absent like I have been throughout like the last couple of weeks or so. But I've done a lot of hard work. I kind of smell like the place where I just worked at, but it was worth it. And I'm glad to be here. And I'm going to start off by classic music by Richard and Linda Thompson from their Bore Down Like Silver album. And I'm going to be playing the first track off that album, Streets of Paradise, for a good start. So enjoy the show for the next 2 hours. And here we go. This should be on pretty soon.

Larry here with Radio Free Albemuth, and you just heard some music from, believe it or not, Japan. Band from England featuring, of course, David Sylvian, who I guess later on was pretty much renowned for doing some new prog rock workouts, like, you know, extended, whatever. Very, very experimental stuff. But when he started out, when Japan started out, before they became New Romantics with, like, you know, albums like Tin Drum. And they kind of started out as kind of like a tribute to 70s glam rock, faltered through kind of like post-punk, late 70s post-punk meets, like, reggae. And that was actually the last track on the second album, Obscure Alternatives, an album that I just keep returning to. I wish I had their first album, Adolescent Sex, I mean. I haven't really heard that one. I don't know if it's as good as, like, this particular album is. But this is, like, a very neat instrumental. Of course, you know, looking at the cover of the album, they look like the cheesiest, like, a hair metal combo. Kind of like a cleaned-up version of, like, Motley Crue, almost. But they were actually good even way back in the day, back in the late 70s, before anybody in America really ever even heard of them. And before that, I played some classic music by the Rolling Stones with, like, Mother's Little Helper from the Aftermath album. And that's pretty much about the time when they had, like, they were involved with a big drug bust. And they spent some time in jail. Had to go through trial for that. It's kind of ironic that they put out this song, Mother's Little Helper. They seem to kind of dispel the notion that the band was really about drugs. But I guess they were just saying, but, you know, hey, look here, you know, all these, like, all these married women are, like, you know, taking, like, pills just to try to do their work around the house, and they wind up dying that way. as they say. And I started out playing, like, Richard and Linda Thompson with Streets of Paradise. So, that's a good set. I'm going to start off with the next set with some more off-the-wall stuff. A group that a lot of people have found a little bit disturbing back in the 80s, from San Francisco, called the German Shepherds. And most of their album that came out around 1986 or so is not very playable on the radio. A lot of it is kind of, like, very disturbing. But there's this one track that I want to play that's pretty much the easiest song to take on the album, figuratively speaking. A song called Love Me. And it's kind of like a twisted take on love songs. It's, you have to hear it to really believe it. It's still a little bit strange. I don't know, bear with me. This is actually the easiest song to take on the whole album that they put out. That was recently reissued on, like, on Superior Dive via Duck Records, with, like, some liner notes by one of the members of the band that's still alive. They were a duo, really, and pretty interesting story about them and how they decided to make their music. You know, it's pretty interesting, all, you know, electronic music, but it's a little, again, it's a little strange and, you know, not very easy to listen to. But, you know, I'm just playing, like, really cutting edge stuff that not everybody really, you know, would understand. But, you know, I think it's really important to play, you know, the music that I do. So, without further ado, here's, like, the German Shepherds. And it's gonna go, come on right now, Love Me.

Hello again. This is Larry here with Radio Free Albemarle. It's still going on. Into my first half, past my first half hour of my show. And right now you're hearing music by the 20 Committee or the XX Committee, however you want to call it. That's one of the many projects of the late Scott Faust, who passed away earlier this year, sadly. I've always remembered the XX Committee album called Network. And you're hearing a track called... Let me look. This track is called Mass Machine. And before that, you heard a track by from the same album called D-Mark. And it's kind of like... they never really made another album like this ever again. Well, not Scott Faust, anyways. This is kind of like Kanye Dadaist type of stuff. Kind of like that, if the machine takes over the music as we know it. As you can hear, this track almost sounds like it's just like a machine going on by itself over and over again, kind of like self-perpetuating itself. Very, very machine-like music. From 1983. Believe it or not, this appeared on a record label called Thermidor. It was actually run by a guy that later became an infamous writer and then eventually became another right-wing crank, in my opinion. Joe Carducci. He wrote an infamous book called Rock and the Pop Narcotic, which I really never really agreed with. Saying that music should be regressive to, 70s rock or whatever. Not really my cup of tea, but at least back in the day, he ran Thermidor Records, and it was pretty much what he called ultra-progressive music, and they were the first label to distribute, the first album by The Birthday Party, Pearls on Fire also. And a lot of other really good records where it came out on that label, which is kind of ironic considering Joe Carducci's reputation to it currently. Well, I mean, what can I say? Anyways, back to more music. I'm going to let this run out while I cue some other music right now. So enjoy this very strange background music right now.

And while this record is still going on, I forgot to mention what I played earlier. I played German Shepherds with Love Me. Again, very disturbing stuff. And I also should have mentioned that they appeared on an infamous compilation by Mikkel Bård. If you remember, he used to have a column on Maximum Rock and Roll. And he put out like this album called You'll Hate This Record. That came out in 1983 and had plastic vomit all over the cover. And I had a track by the German Shepherds, I guess. That's kind of like how they became infamous. And then in between what I just played, as well as like the few tracks by like 20 Committee or Excess Committee or whatever you want to call it, I played Fisher Z, some old new wave from the 80s with a track called Lies, and it's pretty good. It's from, I think, the first album, or is it the second album? I forgot which. I'll probably have to go back and look at the record. Okay, I'm going to try to cue something else up. So.

Okay, so that's still going on, but I just queued up some music from old music from Any Anxiety Bandez. Any Anxiety Bandez, if anybody remembers her, she had a connection to Crass, the band Crass in England, and went on her own to make some avant-garde reggae and hip-hop. So I'm going to be playing this track called Third Gear from her album Soul Possession. That was her first album. And she's still kind of like a really popular woman. She's been on Facebook and, you know, she has some candid that things to say about today's music, as well as like doing some pretty good artwork also. So here goes, Any Anxiety Bandez with Third Gear. So that'll come on next.

Okay, so what I'm playing right now, I'm kind of using this as kind of bedroom, as kind of like bed music right now, is I'm playing like something from an album called The Brave Bulls. I think there's two Brave Bulls albums. One was called The Fury of the Brave Bulls, and the earlier one was simply called The Brave Bulls. Pretty much music for bullfighting in Spain. And this is actually a song that's actually called La Virgen de la Macarena. I'm thinking that's actually the original version of the song Macarena that became a very annoying hit back in the day, back in the 90s. If anybody really remembers that song, hit stations would play that on heavy rotation, and it really annoyed me every time it was played on the air. Back when I was working at factories and stuff, I never really liked that version of it. But this is actually

So, as this buffet music is still going on, I queued up some other stuff. Some since I'm heading towards the second hour of my music show, Radio Free Albima, I queued up some old electronic music like I usually do. I can't really get enough of like really experimental avant-garde classical music. Electronic music, I should say. Back when the average synthesizer was actually as big as your house. Or as big as your apartment, whatever. I've always liked that, you know, old electronic music. It just kind of points to the future, even though it was very, very alien music back then, back in the day, back in the 60s. And so I queued up Martin Sobotnik's Wild Bull album. Funny enough, after playing some bullfighting music, I guess it's kind of fitting in a way. And, enjoy some, like, really off-the-wall electronic music, courtesy of me, Larry from Radio Free Albemuth. So, I'll just get it on right now.

I'm going to go to the hospital.

Okay, so my set is almost over with my show, Radio Free Albima. This is your host, Larry. And for a bit of music, I'm playing more from like one of the two albums by the Brave Bulls. Well, entitled The Brave Bulls. I think this is actually the other one that I have, The Fury of the Brave Bulls. And you just heard like a very, very long set of electronic music, starting with Morton Subotnick with, of course, the Wild Bull Part 2, keeping up with the theme of like Brave Bulls. And, seeing that I got some time, I might as well just read the poem that the piece was based on. This is pretty cool. I'm gonna read that for everybody. Okay, I got the album and I'm looking at the back cover. I don't know who did this. This was actually originally written in Sumerian from 1700 BC, believe it or not. But I want to read this. This is a very beautiful poem here. The wild bull who has lain down lives no more. The wild bull who has lain down lives no more. Dumuzi, the wild bull who has lain down lives no more. The wild bull who has lain down lives no more. Oh, you wild bull, how fast you sleep, how fast sleep you and lamb. Oh, you wild bull, how fast you sleep, how fast sleep goat and kid. I will ask the hills and the valleys, I will ask the hills of the bison. Where is the young man, my husband? I will say, he whom I no longer serve food, I will say, he whom I no longer give to drink, I will say, and my lovely maids, I will say, and my lovely young men. The bison has taken my husband away up into the mountains. The bison has taken my young man away up into the mountains. Bison of the mountains with the mottled eyes. Bison of the mountains with the crushing teeth. Bison! He sleeps sleepily, he sleeps sweetly. He whom I no longer serve food sleeps sweetly. He whom I no longer give drink to drink sleeps sweetly. My lovely maids sleep sweetly. My lovely young men sleep sweetly. My young man who perished for me at the hands of your men. My young Ababa who perished for me at the hands of your men will nevermore call me with his loving glance. Will nevermore unfasten his lovely bright clasp at night. On his couch you made the jackals lie down. In my husband's fold you made the raven drowl. His reed pipe, the wind plays it. My husband's songs, the north wind sings them. So there it is, the poem, The Wild Bull, of which the Morton Subotnick piece that I played was inspired by. Just to fill up some time. So I started out playing Morton Subotnick, The Wild Bull Part 2. And after that, I played some music by Salvatore Mart-

edit part two. And I guess he's still making music, Brian Lustmert is. And he also helps out Graham Revell from SBK with making soundtracks. Movie soundtracks, TV soundtracks. If you remember seeing the TV program. I'm trying to remember what it was. One of those cop shows. I forgot what it was. It doesn't ring a bell, but you probably know it if you already heard the music from it. Anyways. So, anyways, as I said, I got a new job, and it sounds like it's probably going to be a very intense job for me to do. But it seems like every time, the three times that I've worked there so far, it seems to be pretty rewarding. I mean, it's a rough job. You know, as Faith No More said, it's a dirty job, but someone has to do it. And what the heck? I mean, you know, I hope to stay with that job at least for about a few years. I mean, I'm about 60 years old now, and I'm pretty much close to retiring anyways, but, you know, I've always had problems holding on to a job, and this one seems to be like a pretty good one. Working at the restaurant that's called the Cracker Barrel. Not to be confused with the craft brand that sells cheese, though. I've always had that mixed up with the famous cheese Cracker Barrel. Anyways, it's not that bad. And I hear the food is actually pretty good, from what Rick tells me, Rick Baza. So, anyways, I'm going to fade this out here. And pretty soon I should be playing the closing theme. That's the same as the opening theme. Of course, Martin Hannett and the Invisible Girls. A track called Scandinavian Waves. And I hope to see you all next week. We'll see how this goes on. So I had a lot of fun tonight, and it's a great way to cap up a very good night of work, I should say. So I'll see you all next week, hopefully. I'll try to make it to next week, I know, the past few weeks, there has been some, weeks when I have been absent, but we'll see how this goes. So I'll see you later, and don't do anything I wouldn't do.

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1: That's right. 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

your window. Our world is falling. It's almost time to go.

Is the company started? We had what we wanted, your eyes.

Got a lemon littering your lawn? Don't let your old ride rot in the rain. Donate it to WAYO. Won't start? No problem. We'll pick it up. We take them all. Wrecks, beaters, clunkers, junkers, rust buckets, scrap heaps, and jalopies. 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

frisky white girl eye each other across the room, and the chemistry is unbearable and definitely not on anyone's agenda. He suggests they go someplace they won't be seen, and she thinks otherwise. Finally, they agree to go whip it up at Dunkin' Donuts. Usual stride, I fall in love under a halo of spit that they ignore while secretly conspiring to murder each other, hoping that will alleviate some of the more uncomfortable feelings that may arise in a situation like this. But behind closed doors, the eyes of the world becoming their wallpaper, they meld into a beautiful example of a power that definitely exists and come together on a warm, moonlit night in spite of themselves. Well, likely story.

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0: Way out right here?
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1: Man, I'm finna start acting out if I don't see him soon. 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

0: sightseeing.
1: Oh, really?
0: Yeah. I hate to use the word tourist, but it's not like I can hide it.
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0: administration today stepped up its pressure on the Iranian government by charging the hostages are now being mistreated. State Department spokesman John Trapner delivered the charges.
1: There's reason to be concerned about the health and treatment of several of the hostages.
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If you're tuning in online, however you are tuning in and found your way here, thank you so much for doing so and for sharing Wednesday morning with me, with us on our virtual dance floor. Always happy to have you here. And that first song sort of was an homage to the early morning hour that we are all meeting here. It's called Wake Up, Baby, and it's by Lisa Stansfield. We just heard that. That was our little wake up. And next up, we've got a bunch of female vocalists we're sticking with, both with that first song and this first set. And it will begin with Jean Carn and Was That All It Was?

You're tuning into Groove Gardens here with me, Lily, on WAYO-LP Rochester. And that was just our first set of today's show that began with Jean Carn and Was That All It Was? I did say there was a lot of female vocalists in this set, right? And so after that, we did hear Jody Watley on vocals with Looking for a New Love. That one, that was an extended remix of that song. And then we just closed up the set with Madonna and Express Yourself, an oldie but a goodie, as always. As Madonna is, although I don't think she would like me using the word old in a sentence with her name. Let's try not to do that, right? That's what she's avoiding, you know, as we all know. But how else do I describe it? That's a song that's been around for, I could just say the date. It's from the 80s. You do the math. It is OLD. Nevertheless, here we are. So next up is not, well, I guess it's sort of in between. It's not from the 80s, but it's not from 2026 either. It is Jamie XX, his song Hold Tight, and it is off of his In Color album.

And you're tuning into Groove Gardens here with me, Lily, on WAYOLP Rochester. And that was just to set the beginning with Jamie XX and Hold Tight off of his In Color album. And then that was followed by Kink with Samodiva, that song. And then we just finished up that set with Heaven 17 and Crushed by the Wheels of Industry. I was like, I haven't played Heaven 17 in a while. It just dawned on me, and I checked through my archives of this year, and I really hadn't. So maybe they'll be showing up a lot in the next few months. Going to make up for some missed time on that one throughout the year. And thrown it back to another song sort of from that, I think from that era too, that sort of late 80s kind of era. This is Marilyn, who was... It was like Marilyn and Boy George, Culture Club, Dead or Alive, that era. What was that? 86, 88, whatever. Somewhere between 85 and 90, let's call it, right? That's when all those groups were happening. But we bring them back here. That's what we get to do here. All eras, all music that just keeps us moving. That's really what happens here. But I suppose it is important to sort of do like the timeline of it, especially if you're trying to do some deep dives and look back at things. I guess that's why I provide the info. I don't know. Who knows? I do know that I always provide song titles and artist names because that is important to give credit where credit is due. So with that said, this next song is by Marilyn, and the song is called You Don't Love Me.

And you've been tuning into Groove Gardens here with me, Lily, on WAYOLP Rochester. And that was just our last set of today's show that began with Marilyn and You Don't Love Me. And then that was followed by Patrice Rushen with Number One. I remember I first heard that one in a one of those, like, a body pump class, you know, at the gym, like the ones where you do like the weights, you adjust the weights and the bands and the all that kind of stuff. That's where I heard it. Not at all on the dance floor. Funny, right? At the gym many years ago. So anyhow, that's where I found that one. And this next last song, because even though we have reached the end of our show as far as sets, not as far as songs. And this last song that I'm playing for you, sort of talking about surprising places that you hear things. This last song, I will tell you what it is. It is by Chuck Mangione. You know, it's familiar Rochester name, and it's his song Land of Make-Believe. And I recently heard it at a dance party. It closed the dance party. It was like the last song of it. But I think as you listen to it, it's like, especially like the beginning is really, you'll find, because we're all on the dance floor here too, right? It's somewhat challenging and unexpected to like to move to. And I think a lot of people that didn't know the song or weren't familiar with it. I did know it, because I've had it in my collection for a long time, but I've never heard it out at a dance party. So that was sort of a surprise. But it does, like, it picks up and it just, I don't know, it definitely, like, evokes a mood, I will say that. And there's a lot going on in it. But it was, as I said, it was sort of a surprising choice. But so I thought, if it ended the dance party, it can end our dance party as well. So that is what this next song will do, Chuck Mangione, Land of Make-Believe. And as you do listen to this song and it takes you through to the rest of your day, I want to thank you as always for tuning in. And I want to wish you well and that you take care and that you groove on.

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1: 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Right here.

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2: Way out, right here. Here. That's good. That's very good. All right.

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But what you in it for? You come from poverty, you in for the money. 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

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Then, Athena, you shut off.

of Pharaoh soon. Root from some god tomb. Things will be different there. The sun will rise from here.

Good afternoon, Rochester. This is Lars with the Wednesday, September 16th edition of Born in 2026 of Born Inside the Belly, Provocative Rock for All Time. I had to read the prompter thingy screen on right above the door. And I want to say hello to all our listeners. Say hi to Cousin Hal. Hi to Matt Shackelford, Larry, Rick, Georgia, Lil Leah, and Tammy, and Terry, and all of our listeners. We just heard Pylon from the Gyrate album from 1981. Vanessa Briscoe Hay with Stop It. And we heard DC's Finest. Great musicians they are. The Bad Brains from their original Aurora cassette, 1982, with Sailing On, lead off cut from there. Ira Kaplan from Yola Tango wrote the lovely liner notes. Really, man? I think he was starting Yola Tango at that time. Maybe, perhaps. We lost one Gene O'Connor the other day in Memphis, Tennessee. Originally born in Cleveland. That's Cheetah Chrome to you and I. Dead Boys, Rocket from the Tombs, guitarist, had a solo career. Wrote a bunch of the Dead Boy songs, along with Stiv Bader's, and he was in Rocket from the Tombs with, Rocket from the Tombs were like a 6-7-man group in Cleveland, around 74, 75, and 76 they broke up. Half of them became the Dead Boys, the other half, the David Thomas Crocus Behemoth end of it became Per Ubu. Peter Lothner, the late guitarist, was in that group too, Rocket from the Tombs. He was the original Per Ubu guitarist as well. So we heard the Dead Boys with Sonic Reducer from the Young, Loud, and Snotty album from 1977, produced by singer-songwriter Genya Ravan. That would be 10 Wheel Drive and Goldie and the Gingerbreads, and Genya's still kicking, I believe. I believe she's still singing. And she produced that first Dead Boys album, Young, Loud, and Snotty. We heard Sonic Reducer. We heard the Marquettes stirring up some soul from a lovely compilation, Soul 66. We heard the Small Faces, a B-side, which I am guessing is from 1966. First album. They may not have had Ian McLagan yet. It's a weird little comp with not a lot of info on it, but you could sort of tell the timeline just via the songs. It's called The History of the Small Faces. They're doing Sam Cooke's Shake. And, kicking it up. We heard my favorite Wings song, my favorite B-side. They have great B-sides. Daytime, Nighttime Suffering was the flip of Goodnight Tonight. And really excellent song. And Girls School, what we just heard, is the flip of Mull of Kintyre, which is a nice folky type song and everything. You know, it's sweet. It has bagpipes. It's about, you know, Fab Pauly's farm and all. But Girls School really kicks. Great slide guitar. I am guessing, who did they have? They still had Denny Lane, but I don't know if they had Lawrence Juber or they still had Jimmy McCulloch. Take Me Down, Jimmy. But there's killer slide on that song. We heard Cheetah Chrome, one of his first groups, when he had Crocus Behemoth, David Thomas in it, Peter Lothner. So it was like, yeah, some Dead Boys, some Rocket from the Tombs. We heard intro Raw Power, So Cold, which is a crazy rewrite of I'm 18 by Alice Cooper. You're right, Hal, definitely. Never Gonna Kill Myself Again became Caught with the Meat in Your Mouth on the Dead Boys album. And
I think we got some Cheetah Chrome solo singles before the show is over. We're about a quarter of the way through. And if you guys give me a call, give me a text, 203-WAYO-9296. 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Having a real good time here. I'm going to be playing a very unusual cover. Got to give Tammy props, give my wife props for, telling me about this. And by the end of the track, I'll explain it later, but, this is just a neat jazz piece. And this is still Lars at WAYO-LP Rochester 104.3, born inside the belly.

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Wow. Haven't played any Crack the Sky in a few minutes. At least a couple of years on the air, and I don't really think I've played very much at home either. That came off a best of, but it came off the Safety in Numbers album, which I don't have. I have Animal Notes and Crack the Sky Live. They do I Am the Walrus on that. Yeah, they did I Am the Walrus Live. You believe that? I'd have liked to have seen that. Anywho's, we heard Nuclear Apathy from Crack the Sky. We heard the Troggs from 1967 with When Will the Rain Come? It doesn't sound like Reg Presley was singing it. I wonder what Chris Britton, who was the other guy in the Troggs? Maybe the guitar player. I know they all wrote the songs, but I think Reg Presley wrote most of them. I'm going to have to do a little research on that. From Big Star, and more likely on the Sessions, Andy Hummel, Jody Stevens, on the Chris Bell solo CD of I Am the Cosmos, the remastered, enhanced, and on the second disc full of alternate takes and outtakes, we heard Chris Bell, probably Jody Stevens and Andy Hummel, and I know Alex Chilton was at least on You and Your Sister and I Am the Cosmos or whatnot, but we heard I Don't Know, an alternate take with the whole other section in it. And that was, it's funny, they released for the very first time Chris Bell's solo album. He did it all throughout the 70s, and he couldn't find a deal. And after he passed in 1978, I am guessing some form of the teenage fan clubs, some sort of the surviving Big Stars, some confluence of these people, put out a bunch of Big Star bootleg material on Ryko. And that's where we got I Am the Cosmos, the first CD in the early 90s. We got the Big Star Live on LIR concert, and we got one of the first decent track listings with all the tracks of the Sister Lovers Big Star third album. That happened in 91, 92, and they have been box-setted to death. Not the live album, but definitely Sister Lovers, definitely third, and definitely the Chris Bell. This was a two CD set from about 15 years ago of I Am the Cosmos. I believe they have an even larger array in like a third or fourth disc of the Chris Bell album. No, I have not gotten them. You know what? Somebody burned me the entire Big Star third anthology. I think that might be Mr. Squire of the Subterranean there. Hi, Chris. I've got that somewhere. We heard some Memphis Soul, Dick Jensen, The Imports with Back in Circulation from 1966. Oh, gee, what a player. Wow. Yeah, that's confidence, I'm telling you. Gee Willikers. Yeesh. We heard The Hollies from 1965 with one of their rock and roll boy-girl numbers, You Know He Did. Some punk group covered it on the Hollies in Reverse album some 30 years ago. They did a Hollies tribute album. And I know Tommy Keane did a great Carrie Ann, but I forget the name of the group who did You Know He Did. And it just like struck me as so garagey and such a, you know, such a stupid raving song that decided to play it. We heard David Bowie with a live version of 5 Years. Singing in a lower register than Ziggy Stardust, because, you know, there's the Ziggy Stardust voice and the Golden Years, you know, Station to Station voice, which he would use thereafter forever. And we heard 5 Years live from the NASA Coliseum, 1976. I was 12 years old, and Hal, all the guys your age, 4 or 5 years, we're going to Long Island to see David Bowie in my building. Oh, do I remember that? And I was jealous, and
you know, The Man Who Fell to Earth came out, so it was Bowie all over the place. Never mind, there was no David Bowie music in the movie, The Man Who Fell to Earth, but I've talked about that before. Long Island power pop group Milk and Cookies, lead vocals Ian North on guitar. He would later have a solo career. We heard the B-side of a single called Knots, and man, you can't get any more power pop. Late 70s, you had stuff from Boston like The Real Kids, and you had Milk and Cookies from New York. Interesting, Milk and Cookies on their album, they predated the Warriors, the Baseball Furies gang, because they appeared on their album and played live wearing baseball uniforms. Great stuff, Milk and Cookies. We heard the original quartet Soft Machine featuring David Allen, Robert Wyatt, Kevin Ayers, and Mike Ratledge with a track called Jet Propelled Photographs from 1967, produced by Giorgio Gomelski. He was the original Yardbirds producer, produced all sorts of neat stuff. We heard The Sparrow Before They Became Steppenwolf, more or less, with a great slow psych track called Isn't It Strange? New Wave Power Pop Group Translator from their album Heartbeats and Triggers. We heard Sleeping Snakes. They had the hit that year on that album with You're Everywhere That I'm Not. And jazz artist Vibes piano player Brad Meldow, who's been around for a while, did this incredible version of Mother Nature's Son. Thank you, Tammy, for hipping me to that one. And I'm having a great old time here. We're paying tribute to the late Cheetah Chrome. I'll try to get another thing up before we're done. And I think I got some Marvin Gaye here. Or some Gram Parsons. I don't know. I don't know what I'm going to play next. I think maybe sort of an energetic sort of mid-tempo country rock thing to get the last half hour going. And this is still Lars at Born Inside the Belly, WAYO, LP, Rochester.

Okay, you guys, that was the Live Heroes from David Bowie. Believe from the 78 tour, and it's on the remastering of Heroes from a few years ago. It's not from the stage album, and it doesn't sound like the one on the stage album, but it sounds, you know, pretty, I don't know, pretty much in, you know, that same timeline, you know. It sounds like Adrian Belew on guitar, you know, Dennis Davis, the whole group that he had. We heard, before David, we heard Ted Taylor, who was in the Mighty Clouds of Joy and the Cadets and the Jacks, all of these R&B groups. He had hits on OK and the OK label, but ended up on ATCO 1966. We heard a great bit of braggadocio called Help the Bear. Nice. We heard the Small Faces from 1967 with That Man, and I think that's the flip side of Ichiku Park. I could be wrong. We heard Marvin Gaye with a live version of Trouble Man from Live at the London Palladium from 1976. Good workout on that. Unbelievable French Psychedelia from Les Goths from 1968. Turnover. Just found that on a comp, and I need to dive deep into these guys. That was incredible. Steppenwolf from Steppenwolf II. We heard Faster Than the Speed of Life. John Kay and Steppenwolf started the set with Graham Parsons and the International Submarine Band. And if we have 3 minutes, we're going to hear one more cut. Jefferson Airplane, Mexico. I had the best time this week, you guys. I want everybody to stay peaceful, and I will be back. Peace out. Bye-bye.

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4: 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Weakers, tweakers, thrill freaking seekers, my name is Taylor the Moss Man Lofton, and with me as always to my left is Sandy the Sandman Farkas, then bringing up the middle we have Doug the Slug Jordan, and bringing up the rear we have Tatey Arisha the Snowman. Weakers, tweakers, thrill freaking seekers, and the freaking panel, start your freaking engines. This is our Week in Freaking Review. Weakers, tweakers, thrill freaking seekers, it hath been 1 week. 1 week since we last spoke. And we find ourselves in a fluctuous

0: Weakers and Tweakers, last week we told you why we had been out recently. It was because there was a terrible flood at Ortego Grill, and now we find ourselves in those deep waters as the rain pours down upon us and the water is rising. It's going up to our eyes and we can feel it. Our hearts are palpating and we don't know how much longer we're going to be able to breathe. And then, of course, those waters part. And standing before us in his brown trousers and tucked in polo is 450-pound Marvel Givens. Standing there, arms spread wide, ushering us on to his great boat, his great ark. Will we journey upon that boat, find ourselves mustering up the courage to climb out of those chilled and frigid waters onto the poop deck, where we quickly pair up. Sandy and I for mating purposes, Doug and Tadia for mating purposes. But we need more. We need women. And we're going to need a whole bunch of animals. And we decided, how do we get women and a whole bunch of animals together at once? And Doug said it best. We throw an autumnal equinox style Doug Jordan event, which is what we have planned coming up. It's going to kind of bridge the gap between Labor Day, which just passed, and, yep, you guessed it, Thanksgiving and Halloween, too. What we're going to be doing and what we're sort of getting ourselves in the motion to do is have a great pavilion style event where we are going to be building a giant pavilion in the shape of Noah's Ark, thanks to Marvel Givens. God bless you, Marvel. I know you're listening. And that's going to be on Doug's front lawn. This is the first time that Mrs. Jordan is going to allow us to have the event on the front lawn and the backyard. And we are going to be doing cooking, roasting. There's going to be a clam bake, hot dogs, chips and dip. There will be beer stuffed chicken. There will be great advice on Black Friday deals. Upcoming Black Friday deals will be unveiled at that point. And we'll be giving out a lot of clues to the best Black Friday and year-end sales events. And there'll be a DJ set by Sandy the Farkman Sarkis, who, for Weakers and Tweakers, God bless them, he is drinking. He's back drinking again. So we are very excited to have this event for all of you, to bring you back into the fold, show you what you've been missing. And in that wake, in that absence where you missed us so, we felt that hole deepen in your heart. And now what we're doing is we're filling you with Doug, Sandy, Tadia, and the Moss Man Loft and myself's powerful and fluctuating members. So God bless you and God bless us and God bless me. And I'm in the milk and the milk's in me. Sandy the Farkman Sarkis, you are back. You were gone last week, too drunk to be on the show. Fell asleep, drunk as the Dickens, embarrassed yourself. Now you are back in what I would say is pretty admirable form. We're happy to have you. Sandy, did I lose you?
1: Are you asking me? You didn't say anything.
0: Yes, that was a question. What do you mean?
1: No, it wasn't. It wasn't a ringing question. You were setting me up to... It sounded like you were leading towards a question, and then you just sort of stopped and then said, are you there?
0: You have been spending too much time with Doug. So we're going to kind of get you back into the fold because you did miss a week or two here, and you're obviously very rusty for the radio. So I'm going to be doing a lot of the heavy lifting for Sandy the Farkman Sarkis in terms of mic work, and we're going to let Doug Jordan kind of slide in and help Sandy the Farkas out along the way if he needs any help. Doug, why don't you just maybe take this opportunity to do a little bit of helping just to kind of showcase what it is that you can do in way of mic work.

0: Okay. Yeah. So, Sandy, maybe you can expound a little bit on what Taylor just said.
1: First of all, Doug, why don't you shut the f*** up? Was there anything wrong with the way that I handled what Taylor was freaking saying? Doug, and I want you to answer this freaking honestly, was I being freaking asked a freaking question?
0: No, you weren't being asked a question.
1: Thank you very much. I rest my freaking clays.
2: So,
1: I rest my freaking clays.
2: Well, yeah, you did. Thank you, Sandy.
1: Thank you.
2: Obviously very rusty. Doug, you're out. You can't fill in for Sandy anymore. We're going to have Tadia do it. Tadia, thank you for being here. Tadia, try to bridge the gap between the horrible thing that Doug said and my asking for help in this time of woe and want when Sandy is obviously getting his wings back, getting back on his feet.
3: Well, it's pretty hard to bridge the gap there because Doug didn't actually say anything.
2: That's right. That's absolutely right. You're absolutely right. How could you be wrong about that?
1: And I agree with that as well.
2: So,
3: yeah, well, I rest my case.
2: We're all on the same page, judge, jury.
0: But he didn't really do anything either. He just kind of talked about what I just said.
2: What do you mean? I don't understand.
1: Yeah, what the hell are you talking about?
0: At least I was asking Sandy a question to continue the conversation. Tadia just kind of recapped what I did and said that I did a bad job. That was it.
2: Doug, that was not a question.
1: Yeah, I don't know. What are you asking, Doug? What the hell are you talking about?
0: Maybe you can expound a little bit on what Taylor was saying earlier.
2: How is that a question? Maybe he could.
1: It's and I freaking could have, too. I absolutely freaking could. I listened to the whole damn thing. I mean, it wasn't not a lot freaking going on. It wasn't that all that freaking hard to freaking follow, Doug. Maybe you're having a little bit of a harder time than I am. Yes, I'm freaking drinking. Yes, I'm freaking drunk right freaking now. I'm drunk and freaking horrible. But at least I know what the hell I'm freaking talking about. I don't know what your freaking problem is, Doug.
2: And before we get too bogged down, what we really wanted to do, because obviously Sandy wasn't here last week, drunk, puked all over himself, fell asleep in the puke, nearly died, but he didn't. He's here. We want to bring him back in because we've never tried to plan a Doug Jordan-style event without him. And I know he's going to love the pavilion idea, but I know there's other ideas that he's going to bring to the table as well. Sandy the Fark Mansarkis, you have the floor now.
1: Yeah, listen, and please shut the hell up. I listened to the freaking episode, and I heard about the freaking pavilion, and I think that's a freaking great freaking idea. I love the freaking Noah's Ark freaking Nagaji, which you just freaking came up with. I think that's a sort of a beautiful way to freaking bring tie in freaking the end of the freaking terrible summer with the freaking autumnal freaking Eganag. And I think the only freaking problem that I'm freaking seeing, and it's sort of, once you freaking see it through my freaking lens, it becomes the most obvious freaking, most obvious freaking issue. I mean, we talked about freaking, you've been talking about freaking clams and mussels, and if we can find a way to get a little bit of some gambling in there, I mean, this can become a real freaking clams casino.
2: That's amazing. How come we've never done that before?
1: Yeah, I mean, and when I listened to this episode, I thought to myself, I mean, I can't believe they're not freaking talking. How come nobody's freaking thinking of a freaking clams casino?
2: That's brilliant. Well, for Weegers and Tweakers, we never really talk about this, but it actually does take some money to run our week in review. And right now, we're desperately low on funds. And when I say desperately low, I mean we're in the hole. And when I say we're in the hole, I mean Doug Jordan's in the hole about 20 grand.
1: Yeah.
2: So we've been trying to dig our way out of that credit card debt of Doug's for him and also pocket some of the money for ourselves. And we've had a terrible time doing it this year, probably because of our lack of shows and our lack of Doug Jordan-style events. This would be a perfect way, Doug, to introduce Weekers and Tweakers to the idea of gambling. Teach them kind of what gambling is, how much fun it is, how you, once you start, you don't want to stop. And the beauty of this, Doug, is that the house always wins. And in this case, the pavilion always wins. And there'll be a door fee to get into the pavilion where all the gambling will be taking place. Now, I could see Tadia Richer with a very tight suit on, perhaps sitting behind a velour table, and he's dealing out blackjack or cashing in craps. I don't know. Tadia, where do you see yourself fitting in this new and brilliant idea that Sandy brought to us in his stupor, in his drunken genius stupor?
3: Yeah, well, I really see myself as kind of the floor manager. You know, maybe Doug is serving drinks or something, and I'm walking around in a suit making sure no one's stealing from the frickin' slot machine. And if they do, then I take him out back and I beat him with a stick.
2: So kind of like the little bald old man from Casino, the movie Casino. Now I'm thinking about Casino.
3: Yeah. Yeah, that is what I was thinking of exactly, the little Baldo man from Casino.
1: Yeah, and your whole thing about we need to get women in the mix, I mean, that might have been really what freaking jogged my memory, because I was thinking about freaking Sharon Stone from freaking Casino, who is, I mean, just a freaking sexual woman, and when I think about my ideal woman, it's always freaking Sharon Stone from freaking Casino, who is freaking yelling and screaming and freaking causing a freaking ruckus, and her freaking slimy boyfriend is James freaking Woods, and he's trying to sort of pimp her out, but also keep having sex with her himself, and I was thinking that if we could do something like that, like a freaking party like that, freaking Doug's run long, that could be maybe one of the best freaking parties I've ever been to.
3: Yeah.
2: So now comes the point where we bring Doug into the fold, because obviously a lot of this is going to kind of fall on Doug's plate in terms of getting the velour and the tables, the cards, the chips, coming up with the system. Well, Sandy and I will come up with the system, but Doug needs to be there to execute the system. Obviously, he's got to fork over the cash for the food and the drinks and getting the pavilion there built in the front freaking yard. So, Doug, now that we've given you this gift, this beautiful flowering plant of ideas, how do you feel about helping execute this into the perfect plan at this juncture, at this point in time, knowing what we're up against, 20 grand in credit card debt and climbing because we had to call the fire department to pump out your basement so that the bombs we built wouldn't explode. And thank God they didn't. Doug?
0: Yep.
2: Doug, go ahead and speak. The floor is yours.
0: I'm fine with the idea of the having maybe a poker table or something going on. I think that's a good idea. People get people involved and maybe make a little bit of money back. But I'm just trying to figure out how the clams factor into this.
1: Be a bucket of clams.
2: Yeah, it will be steaming clams, Doug.
1: Sort of be like a bucket of clams going around.
3: Clams casino, Doug.
2: We'll probably have clam scampi or whatever the hell it's called as well. And then we'll also probably want to do some corn on the cobs, because it's kind of a fall thing. It's a great time for corn on the cobs. So on top of that, no, we won't be doing poker, because I believe poker is odds are best for the player. We got to do real games. Blackjack. Craps. Roulette. What? I'm thinking of another one. What is the other one?
1: Craps Casino.
2: Is it just craps? What's the one where you throw the dice on the table?
1: That's craps.
2: How do you play that?
1: You throw the dice at the table and see what freaking happens.
3: Yeah.
1: But imagine that with a bucket of freaking clams going around. Everybody sticking their hands in, grabbing a handful of freaking clams, sucking them down. Or maybe, who knows, maybe you throw a couple of clams at the freaking table and see what happens.
3: Yeah. But the thing is, Doug, the house always wins.
2: Nothing to worry about in that department. So I think it's going to be great. I do think it's going to smell awful the next day when those clams start to, the uneaten clams start to kind of begin to spoil, and you're finding clam shells kind of spoiling on your lawn. Obviously, we're going to have you call somebody and get that cleaned up. But right now, I think it's a brilliant plan. And I don't think anything could get in our way of executing this perfectly. So,
3: Doug, that was a question.
0: Was that a question? Sandy, can you help me here? Was that a question?
1: Yeah, it was a freaking question, Doug. And you sat there like a freaking buffoon, not saying anything. Answer the question.
0: It sounded like a series of statements that were strung together, and you just put my name sprinkled throughout.
1: Let me break it down for you a little bit. So there's going to be a freaking big freaking party in front lawn. It's going to be a pavilion that we're going to have built, which it looks like Noah's Ark. I guess Marvel Given is going to freaking help with that. There's going to be freaking Blackjack, Ridgette, freaking Craps Casino. There'd be a big freaking clam bake going around. Everybody gonna have a freaking bucket of clam. And the best part is freaking house always freaking wins, Doug. I don't know what the hell. What are you confused about? What is your freaking question? Why don't you shut up and ask your freaking question?
0: What is the question? It's a series of statements. Doug, there's no question.
1: I'm freaking drunk right now. What do you want from me?
2: Doug, I want you to say, yes, Taylor, I'll do it. And not only will I do it, we're going to make 150 grand off this, off the top. And we might be able to even skim a little more. A little extra pocket change. And also we'll probably get some quarter machines, slot machines.
1: Here's the best case freaking scenario. We make freaking 150 grand off this thing, off the freaking top. All right. So I see your freaking dollar signs freaking showing up in your freaking eyeballs, Doug. Yep. We make 150 grand off of this thing, right off the freaking top. Understand? First thing we freaking do, cancel the freaking show. We freaking cancel freaking Wayo. Wayo's freaking dumb. Cancel freaking our weekend review. We cancel the freaking show. We freaking bulldoze Ortego Grill. We bulldoze your freaking house. Your dog, your son is gone. He went to freaking college. We bulldoze your freaking house. We freaking get the hell out of here. You see what I'm freaking saying, Doug?
0: I'm following you, but I don't really understand why we would bulldoze my house and my restaurant and all those.
1: Because it's freaking over, Doug. We don't freaking need that stuff anymore.
2: We're getting the hell out of here, Doug.
3: 150 grand off the top, Doug.
1: Right off the top, Doug. I mean, that's just off the freaking top, too, Doug. Imagine what we're going to get on the freaking back end of this, too, Doug. Underneath the freaking top. All the stuff that's going on, probably in your freaking basement, if I'm being freaking honest with you.
2: I mean, we'll probably be able to live off of the stuff that we cream off the top for probably 10 years. And meanwhile, that 150 grand sitting in Cabo in a Roth IRA just gaining interest, we're just living off the dividends.
1: Yeah, that's a good point.
2: We never have to work a day in our lives, Doug. I'm tired, Doug.
1: Doug, we're all freaking tired. We've been doing this damn show for nearly freaking 10 years, Doug. If this thing goes off without a freaking hitch, we don't ever have to worry about a thing ever again. I mean, this is, in many ways, every path has been leading to this. And if you f*** this up, well.
2: We don't want to say that we'll kill you, Doug, but we might have to kill you. And that's a promise and a guarantee, and I'm sorry.
3: Yeah.
2: But, so. Either way, the only issue that I could see with getting the slot machines is that these old bags, these old ladies that come by for these slot machines, once they start playing, they don't leave. Now, you can close a crap table down, shut down the wheel of a roulette game. You can even pack up a blackjack table. But a slot machine, I'm a little bit worried that we're going to have some stragglers just sitting there with a bucket of quarters, pumping them into a machine for days and days on end. And obviously, the only solution will be, of course, to bulldoze them with the pavilion and your house and Ortego Grill. But we'll be long gone by that, Doug. We'll be out.
1: Bucket of quarters and a bucket of clams, Doug. I mean, then those clams are going to freaking smell at that freaking point. You got a bunch of old ladies pumping quarters into freaking slot machines. First of all, here's another freaking problem. I don't know how we're going to freaking power these things. We need a freaking generator, Doug. Yeah. Or very freaking big extension cord.
2: Probably need one of the biggest extension cords ever made, Doug.
1: Yeah, and you probably haven't even started to freaking even think about that, Doug.
0: Well, the thing with an extension cord is you have to plug it in somewhere.
1: Oh, thank you, Doug.
3: Well, that's no, you plug it into your house, Doug. The clock is ticking. You got to get on this.
2: Yeah. So, either way, it's a brilliant idea. I think it's going to be great. Obviously, it is our fast track ticket out of here. We'll be down in Florida Keys, living the high life, Doug, while everybody else will be tied up, no idea what happened. Then we wait maybe 10 years. We release an episode. Season 3, we're back. Just what everybody's been waiting for.
1: It's a perfect plan, Doug.
2: So, either way, I'm very happy that we're all on board. Obviously, very happy to have Sandy back. Glad he's alive. Glad he's drinking again. And now that his body is equalized, he is coming out on top. Now, Sandy has some big news to tell us. Sandy, why don't you take the floor, and then we'll get into news and discussions.
1: Yeah. obviously, you sort of mentioned a lot of very freaking important things in my life right now. I am freaking drinking again. I do feel as though that's making me freaking stronger. I did feel like for a couple of months there, basically the majority of the summer when I was freaking drinking, it was really weakening my freaking immune system and my freaking body and my freaking muscles. And I do feel very much freaking better now that I'm freaking drinking again. With that being said, I also just recently got freaking summoned to freaking jury duty.
2: Yeah. And geez Louise, down on my knees, obviously I'm going to be going with you, going down there and sitting with you a while you're in your time of woe and want. And also I know you'll be very nervous, so I obviously want to be there as your constable or as your legal aide representing you in case they start questioning you, in case they start questioning you about me.
1: Yeah. And as much as I freaking would love a constable to be with me, I don't freaking know that that is freaking allowed. I don't think you can just bring another freaking an extra person with you when you get summoned for your freaking jury duty. If you want to wait outside in freaking City Hall, I guess that is something. But I don't think they just let you bring in a freaking constable with you.
2: Well, my father died. After he died, I got a couple of his old suits. Now they're very, very extra large. They're very large suits. Even on me, they're huge. And I just got one dry cleaned because it was absolutely covered in bugs, obviously, for weekers and tweakers who have been following. My apartment has bugs. And I got it dry cleaned. Thing looks like $100. Well, it looks like it was on sale. It looks like it was originally $100. But either way, the price tag said that it was originally $100. He got it on sale for $49.99. But thing basically looks brand new. I'm going to put that suit on, sit with Sandy. I'll obviously, the lawyers will be asking him questions. I'll say, Sandy, you don't have to answer that. Yada, yada, yada.
1: Yeah, I mean, the most important thing is that I get out of freaking jury duty as soon as freaking possible so it doesn't interfere with the freaking Seminole Equinox freaking Clams Casino that we got going. So I'm going to say basically everything that you need to freaking say to freaking get out of freaking jury duty. I'm freaking racist or whatever the hell they want to freaking hear, and then we'll call it a freaking day.
2: Yeah. Well, great. So either way, we're all on the same page. We're going to have a great and joyous autumnal equinox style Doug Jordan event. And we will be taking Doug Nations leading up to the event in order to pay for the event so that Doug doesn't end up deeper and deeper in debt. Sound good? Weekers, tweakers, thrill freakers, you guys, we had a great freaking show full of freaking Our Week's News and Discussions. Our Week's News and Discussions starts freaking now. Last week, Rick Springfield said he killed a man with a mortar bomb during his time entertaining troops amid the devastating Vietnam War in 1968, according to the Daily Mail. The 77-year-old Jesse's Girl singer stunned fans during an appearance on the Joe Rogan Experience, where he opened up about his time in the war zone as a teenager with the trauma of the attack staying with him almost six decades later. Springfield detailed how he and his band MPD Limited traveled to South Vietnam in 1968 to provide entertainment for serving soldiers, staying for around 4 months. He said, quote, "It was insane. I thought, oh great, we'll make money, you know. And of course we didn't make any money. We spent it all at the PX and we weren't making much money anyway." Springfield then aged 19 said the trip quickly took a dangerous turn when his bandmates and him found themselves caught in an attack with the musician making a split-second decision to throw mortar bombs. Quote, "We met these guys and we really got along well and we stayed overnight with them. We got all in the bunkies, in the perimeter bunkies, and I stayed in the radio shack. We got attacked and I'm throwing mortars down a tube of the radio shack. It was freaky. This was before you couldn't do any of this now," he said. A devastated Springfield revealed he was congratulated the next day for killing a man, saying, quote, "The hardest thing for me was that I had thrown a mortar down and it hit somebody and they came in the next day and say, hey, you got one, you got one. And that was it still has a place, a hard place to land in me, you know? And that's really the kind of thing, the one thing I brought back with me that I couldn't really find a place for that to land. And still, it seems like, you know, years ago, another guy, another place. Springfield said he finds it, quote, hard to face that, quote, I was responsible for the end of, you know, a life, even though it's distant and the war is over. I didn't really have anything to do with it, and I didn't really know what I was doing. So, geez Louise, the incoherent babbling of a 77-year-old rocker, obviously taking the stage one last time before he kicks the bucket. Now, Rick Springfield wrote a song called Jesse Girl, and that was it. Only song he ever did. And he also did 8675309. Which is another great song. So, two-hit wonder, but actually a three-hit wonder, because he hit a person with a landmine, I believe. And now they're dead. And I know these suckers, these landmines, are just blow people the hell to pieces. And what I'm worried about, and I think what is underneath that subtext, is that there were a lot of innocent civilians around during the war. Farmers, school teachers, cooks, cleaners, rice paddy workers. And I could totally see one of these landmines landing right on top of some poor sucker milling rice out of a field or whatever the hell they do. Panning for rice. I don't know. Sandy the Farkman Sarkis, your first thoughts now with the murderer that we know as Rick Springfield.
1: Yeah. Wow. A lot to bring back here. This is a very freaking impactful freaking story about freaking Ricky Springfield and his freaking hit song, freaking Jesse Girl. This is freaking hard freaking pill to freaking swallow. And one of the big things that's freaking bothering me is exactly what you're freaking talking about, where this guy's freaking throwing a freaking bomb out the freaking window, and maybe he's hitting a freaking school teacher or a rice paddy worker. And that is, I mean, to imagine that one of my favorite freaking artists of all time, who did 8675 freaking 309, and Jesse Girl, to imagine that he is a freaking murderer of a freaking school teacher or a rice paddy worker, is just, it's one of those things that kind of shakes you to your freaking core, and it makes you sort of rethink everything you thought freaking beforehand, and you think to yourself, wow, is this freaking guy really the guy I freaking thought he was? And the answer might be freaking no.
2: Well, that's the thing. I mean, obviously, if we had the opportunity to sit across the desk from Rick Springfield and say to him, listen, Springsteen, we know that this is tough for you, but we got to dig it deep into the details. When that landmine went off, tell us what you saw in terms of body parts and guts and bone fragment, Doug. And the meat and the flesh, the blood-covered flesh that just used to encapsulate a soul, Doug. And now that soul has exploded out of its body. And do you think you're going to hell?
1: That question was to you. Do you think you're going to freaking hell?
2: In fact, I'm kind of surprised we've never asked you that before, Doug.
0: I'm sure you have. I'm almost positive you've asked this to me many times before.
2: Well, what was the answer? I don't remember. Yeah. I don't recall.
0: Yeah, I'm probably going to hell.
2: Okay. So,
1: that's what I thought. Just for the record, that's what I freaking thought. I'm surprised you said that. I wouldn't figure that you would say, no, I don't think I'm going to freaking hell. But I've always freaking thought that you probably would go to freaking hell. So it's interesting.
2: Yeah. But I can see you barbecuing down there. I think you'd make the best of it.
0: Yeah.
3: And what would you barbecue?
0: The hot dogs.
2: Now, let me paint this scenario for you, Doug. You're down in hell, burning the hell out of yourself. Sucks down there. You know what I mean? And then you see Hitler. And he's just going about his business, going about his day. He's been there a lot longer than you. He notices you, you notice him. He comes over to strike up a conversation. It's a pleasant conversation, but you know it's Hitler. What do you do?
0: I was just going to say, I don't know if I would understand him because he speaks German.
1: And what you're saying might be freaking accurate, Doug. I don't know. I don't think it is, but imagine he does freaking speak German, but in hell, everyone can hear the language that they've been freaking trained. So you can communicate with other people down there, like the Dalai Lama.
3: Pope Francis.
1: Pope Francis.
2: Helen Keller.
1: Helen Keller.
3: Jonah Hill will probably be down there by
1: Jonah the time. Hill will be down there, hopefully, by the time you freaking croak, Doug. So everybody's able to communicate freely, Doug. So you can't freaking get out of this freaking question by saying, I don't freaking understand his language. Guess what you freaking do? What do you freaking do? He wants to talk to you. It's a fine conversation. He's bringing up, you know, Doug, he's explaining, he's exchanging freaking pleasantries with you. What do you freaking do, Doug?
2: Doug, it's called a Rosetta Stone, Doug. A stone which makes all language equal in the eyes of the Lord and the hearer and observer and speaker.
0: Yeah, I'd probably talk to him.
3: Wow.
1: Yeah.
3: Wow.
1: Wow.
2: Wow.
1: That's huge, Doug. That's freaking huge, what you're saying.
3: We'll probably title this episode, Doug Talks to Hitler.
1: Yeah. I think we have to at this point. I mean, that's... I'm going to tell you, that's a much more freaking interesting headline than whatever the hell this freaking story was about. Freaking Rick Springfield freaking killed a guy. Who cares? Doug freaking talks to Hitler. Doug freaking has no freaking qualms talking to freaking Hitler while they're burning in hell. That's interesting.
2: Yeah. So. All right. Well, last week, Taylor Swift reportedly, quote, is frustrated with Travis Kelce marriage amid claims they're facing major challenges, according to Stylecaster. Following their June 3rd wedding, the happy couple were inseparable, traveling across the U.S. for a private honeymoon. But trouble was brewing in paradise, and Kelce had to cut the trip short to return to Kansas City for NFL training camp in the start of the season. Since then, Kelce and Swift reportedly haven't seen each other much. Quote, she is frustrated because football is taking up so much time. He works overtime, causing them not to see each other a ton, and she would like more, a source recently told reporters. Quote, Travis being in training camp has meant she has to go out alone. They do not see each other every single day, but they see each other every single week. They are very dedicated to that. So, obviously, trouble in paradise. And Sandy and I had been talking about this, I don't know, 6, 8, 10 months ago. We saw this coming a mile away. And, of course, when we first heard of their impending nuptials, we were happy for them. We couldn't have been happier. In fact, we had a celebratory dinner over at Doug's. Doug cooked. It wasn't the best. It was just pasta and meatballs. It was kind of just a boilerplate meal, but it was affable. We had a decent time. Obviously, the meatballs get kind of mushy after they cook in the sauce. I always tell Doug he puts them in the sauce too early. You got to cook them in the oven first, Doug. They get all mushy. You cook them in the sauce, and they're all just mush by the end. You go to pick one up with your fork. Your fork slides right through it, Doug. They're all sweat out and mushed. I don't know if you're putting too much veal in them, or I don't know.
0: Okay, since when is the name of this show, Let's Critique Doug's Cooking, live on the air? I thought the show is called Our Week in Review, where we talk about news stories. Why is it now suddenly Let's Critique Doug's Cooking live on the fucking air?
2: Wait, I am talking about a news story. You're going
0: into depth about the meatballs and the sauce and how you think that I should cook them. You're getting a free meal when you come to my house. Every time you come over, you get a free meal. And you're going to sit here on the radio and complain about it when we should be talking about Travis Kelce and Taylor Swift's freaking marriage.
2: Well, Doug, first of all, I don't know if you've ever heard this, but there's no such thing as a free meal.
0: Yeah, it costs me freaking money. It
2: always comes with something to pay for, and I was paying for it when I was trying to fork those meatballs out of the sauce. My fork was going right through them because they had basically turned to mush.
1: I remember this meal. I remember Taylor looking to me. It looked like he was trying to push the meat, crumbly meat, back together into a ball. He whispered, he said, "Would you grab me a freaking spoon?" Because he was trying to, I said, what do you need a freaking spoon for? He says, I'm trying to mold this back into a meatball. He was trying to be very freaking quiet about it. He was gathering up all the sort of crumbly meat in the sauce and trying to mold it back into a freaking ball, Doug. I mean, and look, you said it perfectly. There's no such thing as a freaking free meal. Okay, this came at a freaking cost because their freaking Taylor is trying to freaking enjoy himself. He's focusing way more on trying to freaking get the freaking meat giblets back into a freaking ball, Doug. I mean, look, if you had said, come over, I'm having freaking spaghetti fagioli, you know, we would say, okay, that's great. But you said freaking spaghetti and freaking meatball. And that's, I mean, that just simply wasn't what we were freaking eating, Doug.
3: And he was really just making a point about the meatballs, Doug. He wasn't critiquing your food. It's not like he was bringing up the raw onions that you can pull out of that sauce.
1: Well, that's... Wasn't gonna... Yeah, it wasn't gonna mention that. So...
3: Yeah.
2: Obviously, like the meatball, Travis Kelce and Taylor Swift are finding it hard to stick together.
1: Yeah.
2: Though, just like a meatball, a marriage should be a melding of meat and egg and breadcrumb and cheese. But just like this sauce and just like their marriage, they're finding out that this is very difficult to do.
1: Yeah.
2: And right now what they have on the end of their fork is just a big pile of mush, Doug, and nobody wants to eat that.
1: Yeah,
2: and disgusting.
1: I don't want to dwell on this disgusting meal any freaking further than we freaking have to, but there is sort of a beautiful freaking metaphor here. If you toss the meat of a relationship into the sauce too freaking early, it crumbles, Doug. I mean, it falls apart, and that sort of perfect little freaking ball you had, the little freaking sphere of a relationship. The beating heart of togetherness. I mean, it freaking comes apart at the freaking seams, Doug. And all of a sudden, you got some freaking scrambled freaking bits over there in a pocket of the freaking sauce. You got freaking scrambled bits over there. And you wish that you could bring them back together. But just as freaking Taylor figured out when I did give him that freaking spoon, you better just, I mean, you can't freaking push it all back together.
2: Yeah.
1: I mean, Doug, it was like he was eating soup. I mean, it was, this is not, we didn't come over for freaking tomato soup with freaking spaghetti and freaking scrambled freaking beef bits, Doug. I mean, that's not what you freaking invited us for.
2: Yeah. I mean, Doug, and like Sandy said, just a relationship needs time in the oven to bake.
1: Yeah.
2: To solidify in the oven. So that it can become perfectly spherical, golden brown on the outside. And then, and only then, should it be placed in the sauce.
1: Yeah. And perhaps, I mean, look, perhaps under freaking public freaking scrutiny and underneath the freaking microscope of the freaking public looking at this freaking relationship, Doug, I mean, people were saying, oh, I can't wait for them to freaking get together. I can't wait for this freaking meatball to go into this freaking sauce, because then we can all freaking celebrate. But it's sometimes you gotta freaking wait before you put that freaking meatball in the freaking sauce, Doug. Otherwise, if you think you're giving people what they want, oh, let's put the meatball in the sauce right freaking now. They want it. People freaking want it. They want it. People are freaking hungry. They're hungry. They're dying for this freaking meatball to go splash into the freaking sauce. What are you gonna get? You're gonna get a freaking messy meatball, Doug.
2: Fork's gonna go right through it, Doug. I don't know if you're putting way too much egg in it or what. I really don't. So.
0: You were telling a story earlier about how you and Sandy have been talking a lot about this. Is this related to the meatball thing, or was there a different story you were going to maybe tell?
2: Oh, well, we just were worried that Taylor Swift and Travis Kelce weren't quite ready to be put in the sauce yet. That's basically it.
1: Basically, I mean, kind of, like I said, sort of a beautiful metaphor. We're worried about them, you know, and it seems like now they're stuck with a bowl of, sort of a terrible meal, if you know what I mean.
0: It wasn't even meatball. It was a meat sauce. I made a meat sauce.
2: Well, that makes sense, Doug, because it didn't look like a meatball. But I have the text message. It said, come over for spaghetti and meatball. And it should have said, come over for spaghetti and mush. Egg mush or something. I didn't know what it was. I looked at Sandy. I said, is this supposed to be some type of new Chinese food or something? I have no idea what this is.
1: And I said, what the hell are you talking about? And he said, well, or is this just supposed to be spaghetti and egg mush? And I said, what the hell is egg mush? What the hell are you talking about?
2: And soon he found out.
1: Yeah.
2: When he plated his own spaghetti and egg mush.
1: Yeah.
0: You guys don't have to come over for dinner anymore. That's fine.
2: Well, no, that's the thing, Doug, is we love coming over. We just want it to be good.
1: Also, I don't freaking come over. I live in the freaking garage. What do you... When it's dinner time, Doug. I'm going
0: to
1: be there.
0: You don't have to eat dinner in the main living quarters. You can eat dinner in the garage. You can cook a can of friggin' beans over a fire in the garage.
1: Well, I mean, I do that as a friggin' midnight snack, Doug, and you know that. Mm-hmm. I'm going to do that whether or not... I'm going to do that no matter what.
2: So he's always got
1: a friggin' can of beans.
2: He's always got burns all over his fingers, Doug. So, either way, God bless the Travis and Kelsey. We really wish them the best, and we're truly pulling for them, but it's not going well. So, last week, TV news anchor stabbed mom to death in her bed as cops described horror scene, according to the Irish Star. The 48-year-old Angeline Angie Mock entered a guilty plea to first-degree murder in connection with the death of her 80-year-old mother, Anita Avers, on October 31st, 2025, inside their shared residence in Wichita, Kansas. She is scheduled for sentencing on October 5th and could face life in prison with the possibility of parole after 25 years. Disturbing fresh details regarding the crime scene have surfaced in a probable cause affidavit. Responding officers discovered Avers unresponsive in bed, dressed only in underwear and bra, disgusting, positioned beneath blankets in an extensive pool of blood, bearing severe stab wounds to her face, head, neck, torso, and arm. In a particularly chilling detail, four blood-covered kitchen knives and a bloodied cheese grater were allegedly positioned on a pillow beside her head. Quote, all the utensils had blood on them, court records stated. Mock has been diagnosed with schizoaffective disorder and bipolar disorder, authorities confirmed. She was initially ordered to undergo an evaluation to assess her competency to stand trial, and proceedings were halted in January 2026 after a judge deemed her incompetent and committed her to a Larned State Hospital. A judge ruled in July that she was competent. She has since waived her right to a trial and pleaded guilty. So, obviously, one of our favorite newscasters has done a terrible deed. And as someone who has been through the system, who has been through the mental health system in America, I gotta tell you, I met a lot of people that were in the mental health system that I would say lock them up and throw away the key. And this might be one of them. Angie Mock killed her mom. What did she do with the cheese grater, Jug?
0: I don't know. I have no idea. Probably used it on her mom.
2: She cheese grated her face, Doug. That is awful. I can't even imagine what that would do to somebody.
0: It would grate their face off.
2: Tadia, quick thoughts.
3: What?
2: About cheese grating the mom in the bed. I don't know. Help me out here.
3: Sounds very difficult, honestly. If you wanted to cut someone's face off, just use a paring knife. It's a lot easier to handle, a lot sharper, and probably makes a cleaner cut. It sounds like amateur work to me.
2: That's a good point. So, Angie Mock, amateur murderer, fit to stand trial. A lot of the people that I were committed in the hospital with were not fit to stand trial, I can tell you that. It would be an absolute nightmare to put them in before a judge. Wouldn't make a lick of sense, Doug. These thoughts that go through some of these people's minds don't make any sense. I was lucky that they liked me. They saw me as their leader, Doug. But could you imagine having an army of these people behind you, never knowing what they're going to do? Live wires. So, Angie Mock, we miss you. We love you. We're sorry that your mom killed you. And on this day, we honor you in a closing ceremony. I don't know. Sandy the Farkman Sarkis, what would you like to say?
1: My biggest freaking issue with this is that you can say they can say, all right, we're not going to freaking send. There's going to be no trial. This person isn't freaking fit to do it, because that is obviously the number one kind of freaking trial that I would like to freaking watch. Right. I mean, I don't freaking care about freaking O.J. Simpson. I don't care about freaking Katie Anthony or whatever she did. What I want to see is one of these freaking wackos going up there, and they're freaking tasked with freaking representing themselves. They're not allowed any sort of public defender. They go up there, and they've got to make freaking opening arguments. They got to walk up there and freaking speak freaking gibberish and in tongues and freaking plead to the freaking jury, blah, blah, blah, blah, you know, and then they freaking got to cross-examine freaking witnesses. Their freaking questions don't make any freaking sense. They call themselves to the stand. Imagine the moment where they freaking call themselves to the stand, and they're asking themselves freaking questions and freaking answering them, and then maybe they freaking argue with themselves. And that's exactly the kind of freaking trial that I think should be freaking broadcast on freaking all across the freaking globe. And I think we could learn a thing or two from that as well.
2: Yeah, and I imagine her sitting up there on the stand, just her arms taped around her body in a straitjacket, asking herself questions, asking the jury questions, directing her questions to the attorneys, talking with the judge, all while in a straitjacket. And maybe one of those muzzles so she can't bite Doug.
1: And here's the freaking twist, Doug. And freaking buckle up for this. I mean, because this is a freaking Somalanian freaking twist, if I've ever freaking heard one. The freaking trial, Doug, is in her freaking mind.
2: Turns out she didn't do anything.
1: She didn't do anything. She's been in a freaking padded room getting freaking electroshocks for the past freaking 45 years, Doug.
2: She never even was a news anchor, Doug. That's made up.
1: It's all freaking made up, Doug.
2: Starting to get it now, Doug.
1: Can you, Doug, imagine, put yourself in the freaking seat of that freaking movie theater. And the moment where she's freaking cross-examining and they're saying, we freaking declare you freaking innocent. She's freaking applauding. But then all of a sudden, someone doesn't freaking feel right. She's looking around and she's confused. And she all of a sudden, she's looking at the jury, and everybody in the jury is freaking herself and her freaking mom, the woman she thinks she freaking grated her face off. And then all of a sudden, cut to, she's in her freaking padded room, Doug. She's been there for better freaking half a freaking 45 year, Doug.
2: And she looks just like her mom now, Doug, because she's been there so long.
1: Better yet, she is her freaking mom, Doug.
2: Never had a mom at all.
1: She never had a mom. She was freaking made in a freaking laboratory, Doug, and she's a freaking psycho in a freaking room.
2: They screwed up, Doug.
3: Can you imagine, Doug?
1: And the government's freaking trying to freaking cover it up. And that's what the real freaking, and that's what the real freaking trial is, Doug. Meanwhile, she's in a freaking padded room, Doug.
2: Hasn't seen the sunshine or a sunset. Hasn't felt the wind blow across her cheek, Doug. Hasn't been able to smell a freshly baked pie on the windowsill of a farmhouse just before she enters and grates the face off of somebody with a cheese grater. None of those things, those freedoms have been taken from her. And she lives in a prison within her own mind, replaying this story over and over again. Like Sisyphus.
3: Her best friend is the toilet, Doug. She talks to the toilet at night.
1: But not in a freaking language that anyone can understand, because she was made in a freaking laboratory, Doug. Now what? No, imagine the lights freaking come up, freaking curtain goes down, you freaking finish this freaking film, you're sitting there, you're the only freaking person in a freaking theater. What do you freaking do?
2: Then you blink your eyes, and you realize you're not in a theater at all, Doug.
1: You're in the padded room, Doug. This is a movie about your life. And freaking Steven Spielberg is freaking showing you. And you saying, do I have your freaking blessing? Can I freaking send this to movie theaters everywhere, Doug? Can I tell your freaking story? What do you say?
0: Yeah, that's fine.
3: Huh. Wow.
1: All right. Interesting. Well, no, I got to tell you, that's a freaking twist if I've ever freaking heard one.
2: Doug, you got to ask for residuals.
3: He's right. You have to.
1: There's money to be made on the freaking table, Doug. And you look, here's the freaking first rule of freaking gambling. I'm glad that we're bringing this up before you throw what could be the worst freaking party the world's ever freaking seen. But if there's money to be made on the freaking table, you don't freaking walk away from that freaking table, Doug. You look freaking Steven Spielberg right in the freaking eyes and you say, I need freaking residual.
2: Understand, Doug?
0: Yeah, I understand.
1: All right.
3: The house always wins.
2: House always wins. So, last week, Natalie Portman gave birth to her third baby, her first with Tengu Desdable, according to Parade. The new arrival makes Portman a mom of three. She also shares Aleph, 15, and daughter Amelia, 9, with her ex-husband and director and choreographer, Benjamin Millipede. Additional details about the newborn, including the baby's name and sex, have not been publicly announced. Portman first confirmed she was expecting in an April interview with Harper's Bazaar, where she spoke about how much the pregnancy meant to the couple. Quote, "Tengu and I are very excited," Portman said. "I'm just very grateful. I know it's such a privilege and a miracle." Portman had been offering only occasional glimpses of her pregnancy in the months leading up to the arrival. In one recent Instagram post, the Star Wars star posed in front of a sunlit window while holding her baby bump. The new baby marks another milestone for Portman and Desdable, whose romance began publicly last year. People confirmed in March 2025 that Portman was dating the French musician after the two had previously been linked in the French press. So, we are very excited, very, very excited for Natalie Portman and Tengu Desdable. And truly, we couldn't be happier. And we were very sad when Millipede basically cheated on Portman, kicked her to the curb. We didn't know why he would do it. Now she's hooked up with Tengu. Best thing that ever happened to her. Sandy the Farkman Tharkus, as a fan, as someone who has been involved in following the great and prolific career of musician Tengu Desdable, tell us about your excitement when it comes to this new and joyous occasion for this now flowering and celebrated couple.
1: Well, first of all, this is freaking huge. And I have been, I mean, it comes as no freaking shock to anyone to know that freaking Tengu's most recent output of freaking musical freaking tidings have waned in the past few years. And I think a lot of fans like me have freaking associated that with a lack of freaking love in his freaking life. So the fact that not only that he is confirmed as sexually freaking active, but that he has, we have confirmed that he is a inside of a woman and has freaking made a freaking baby. I think the leads in of freaking fans, of which I consider myself amongst one of the freaking most proud, are freaking really applauding this development and really hoping for a new slew of freaking musical freaking tidings.
2: Well, that just so beautifully articulates your understanding and love of Tengu Desdable. I know Doug has been a big fan as well. Doug, mention a couple of songs of Tengu's that maybe listeners who haven't heard of them could go back and listen to.
0: I've never mentioned Tengu Desdable, but I don't even know who Tengu Desdable is besides Natalie Portman's friggin' baby daddy.
1: What are you friggin' talking about?
0: Can you name three Tengu Desdable songs? For
1: I can name you 100. I can name you freaking 200 freaking songs by Tengu
0: Desdable. Then please, by all means.
1: Well, obviously everything from the freaking first album, which is self-titled, it's just called freaking Tengu Desdable. So pick, I don't know, you pick whatever song from that freaking album. I just freaking named you upwards of freaking 10 to 12 freaking songs right there.
2: Yeah, I'm looking at the list. His Wikipedia is all in French. The hell is this?
1: As it freaking should be. I mean, it makes sense.
0: He goes by the name Tepper, T-E-P-R in the music world.
2: Yeah, but people, real fans call him Tengu.
1: Yeah, only buffoons would ever refer to him as Tepper. That's something, I mean,
3: it's very gauche. Yeah.
1: It's very what? The hell did you just freaking say?
2: What was that?
1: It's very gauche.
3: Yeah.
1: The f*** is... What does that mean?
3: I don't know. I heard someone say it the other day.
1: Oh.
2: Well, try not to say shit like that on the air, okay, Tadia? I don't know what that means.
1: I mean, I kind of freaking like it. Honestly, if I'm being honest with you, the term freaking gauche kind of reminds me of freaking Doug's sauce, weird sauce food. I mean, that could... Maybe that could be called gauche. Come over for a bowl of freaking gauche.
3: Yeah.
2: I was thinking about making a movie called A Ghost Family Christmas and working on that. It was going to be about a quirky family. They all get back for one big Christmas before the father has to go on trial for murder. It's a comedy.
0: Where the family's name is Ghosh?
2: Yeah, the family's name is Ghosh, yes.
1: Oh, wait, I thought you were mispronouncing Ghost. I thought you were saying Ghost Family Christmas, where the family gets back together before the father has to go on trial for murder. And I was assuming that the twist would be that they're all freaking ghosts. And I was going to tell you, if that's a freaking twist, I don't think you should call the movie freaking Ghost Family Christmas, because it kind of gives away the twist right there in the title.
2: That is the twist, Sandy. They are all ghosts, because you find out at the end that the father is going on trial for murder for the murder of his whole family.
1: His whole family. Yeah, I mean, that's pretty, I mean, look, that, I want to tell you that I think that's freaking brilliant. And yeah. Go ahead.
2: The father's name is Brigham Ghosh in my script.
1: Yeah.
2: So.
1: Yeah, I absolutely freaking love that. I mean, look, if you can whip up a freaking treatment, I think that could be a very freaking interesting, another freaking thing we could tackle for the freaking shows, the Ghost Family Christmas, or I'm sorry, freaking Ghost Family Christmas.
2: Yeah, absolutely freaking hilarious. Well, either way, Teddy, I didn't mean to have such a strong reaction. I, of course, just felt like you were stealing my idea, and I didn't want you to take it and run with it, because I've already put down several pages. My apologies, I didn't know it was an actual word.
3: I've already forgotten.
1: What did you freaking forget? The Ghost Family Christmas?
3: Yeah.
2: The script that I just explained?
1: Well, explain it to him again. It's honestly a really freaking good idea. A family gets together for what they think is one last Christmas before the father goes on trial for freaking murder. His name is, I'm sorry, was it Brigham Ghosh?
4: Yeah.
1: And then right when he goes on trial at the end of the freaking Christmas, it turns out he's on freaking trial for murdering his whole family, and they were all freaking ghosts.
2: And then you realize, and then the title at the end of the movie says Ghost Family Christmas instead of Ghosh. And yeah, you said, was it Ghosh or was it Ghost? It leaves the audience very confused, so.
3: Okay. Yeah, all right. Yeah, great.
1: Well, I just hope you remember it this time, because last time we described it to you, you immediately forgot, I guess, and I thought that was kind of freaking strange.
2: It kind of hurt my feelings, to be perfectly honest with you.
3: Well, thank you for the blessing.
1: You're listening at all.
2: Damn. Weekers, tweakers, thrill freakers, it's been a great freaking hilarious freaking episode of freaking Our Week in Review. We love you so very freaking much. We're so freaking hot. You stay safe out there, and we'll see you freaking next week. Now, geez Louise!
5: I thought that went quite well!
6: WAYOLP Rochester.
7: Heather's looking at a bag.
8: I sure am looking at a bag. I'm Heather Zykowski, the babe with the power, and coming up next on WAYOLP Rochester is the sound of tomorrow, where we are finally going to be talking about how to find lost things. I've been promising for weeks and weeks and weeks that we would.
7: And people have been desperate for this.
8: We've also got a really stupid juvenile topic that I think I want to discuss with Ross, because it's dumb and it's silly and so much in this world isn't.
7: Come on,
8: and it's
7: farts.
8: All bad. Basically, I mean, it's very, very, very, very much along those lines.
7: All right.
8: And I don't know, maybe we've got some other stuff. What I've got here is a big envelope that I came into the studio today, and there's a big envelope marked Heather Z. That's me. Heather Zykowski, the babe with the power. But it looks to be stuffed
7: Is it your papers?
8: No, as far as I can tell, it's like mail addressed to other people. Hmm. So I'm not clear on what to do with this. It looks like maybe somebody cleaned up some stuff and put it in an envelope with my name. There's some posters in here. There's some envelopes. There's some CDs. So I don't know why these are here for me. But what I do know is
7: let's
8: that coming
7: an
8: up
7: hour
8: next
7: figuring it out.
8: Is exactly. Let's go through each piece and examine it. Yep. That would take up the hour.
7: Love it.
8: Coming up next is The Sound of Tomorrow. But before we get to that, what I want to ask you, Ross, is a riddle. You're a girl, I'm a boy. These are riddles boys tell to girls. Are you ready?
7: Yes.
8: It belongs to you.
7: Ew.
8: But other people use it more than you do. What is it?
7: I'm not going to answer that. I'm not going to answer that. Not on the radio.
8: I thought we were doing stupid and juvenile today. Ross, it is your name, which I just used.
7: I use my name all the time.
8: Welcome and hello to Ross. Hi, I'm Ross. You do. We probably use it more because we announce ourselves.
7: Have
8: every
7: no
8: week.
7: Pronouns, just name. Am Ross.
8: Ross says candy delicious.
7: Yes.
8: Ross says drink closed.
7: Yeah, there was a meme where someone was like, like, oh, you know, blah blah blah, something about pronouns, and somebody was like, everybody has pronouns. Somebody responded like, speak for self, not me, or whatever.
8: Not for Grog.
7: Yeah, yeah, yeah. All right, that's great.
8: Yeah, yeah, yeah. All right, we got it. All right. Let's do it. Oh boy, I look tired. Jeez.

0: Because it adds an element of danger to the show.
1: We'll have to spell each other.
0: Yep. We're going to talk real fast to see if we can make the show go faster.
1: I don't think that's how time works. We've discussed that before.
0: I'm getting a little tired of being told how things work by you.
1: I mean, just time.
0: All right.
1: I am Ms. Time Science, after all.
0: Hey, everybody. I'm Ross Johnson, your favorite co-host.
1: And I'm Heather Zykowski, the babe with the power.
0: Heather. Ross. You know what? I got some good news today.
1: You did?
0: Yes.
1: I love good news.
0: What happened to all of the... I had a whole big Dolly Parton thing I was going to talk about, but it tied into the Ed Sheeran thing in a weird way that was going to be stressful, and I don't think I'm going to do it unless we run out of time. So okay. I will just talk about Dolly in a fun way, which is all of that all of the Dolly Parton like Duncan Hines baked good stuff have not been able to find it locally at all. Anywhere. And I ordered some online, but I had to wait. Like, it was like back, like there was like a nationwide shortage
1: of
0: Dolly Parton baked goods.
1: Yes.
0: And I finally got my two boxes of cinnamon swirl cake, or crumb cake or whatever it is today.
1: I love it.
0: Sitting on the stove.
1: I'm so glad. That's right. I remember seeing in the frozen desserts aisle, there were some Dolly Parton cheesecakes.
0: I didn't check the frozen.
1: Yeah, I remember this now because I think I was going to get one for a party and you were like, well, I don't think those are gluten-free. And I was like, I'm not getting them for our gluten-free friend. I'm getting them because they're Dolly.
0: Hold on.
1: Yes.
0: I love how we've never been to the grocery store together. When we have been at the grocery store at the same time, you've hidden from me. Yet somehow in this story... I'm obnoxiously telling you what things and are not gluten-free. So you're okay. like your subconscious dream version, hallucination version of me is just a scold telling you can't buy things, apparently.
1: This was not, we were not together at the store when this occurred. This was, I believe, here at this very radio station.
0: Okay. So this was not recently.
1: It was a couple years ago.
0: Okay.
1: No, it was a couple years ago.
0: All right.
1: And I was telling you what I was having for the party. And that's why it came up, because one of our gluten-free friends was going to be there. And I was talking about these Dolly Parton frozen desserts.
0: Oh, right.
1: I remember very distinctly one time I saw you at the store. And I was doing the self-checkout. And I'd accidentally said the self-checkout to Spanish.
0: Yeah, which I don't even know how you do.
1: Oh, it's easy. It's just a button.
0: I'm sure it's just a button, but I've never done it.
1: Well, all right.
0: Yeah.
1: Fine. Be better at self-checkout than I am. So the machine was yelling at me in Spanish. But then I saw you and I got confused and sweaty. And that is no offense to you. I hide from everyone in the grocery store.
0: No, I understand.
1: I once saw my sister at the grocery store and I tried to climb into the dairy case.
0: Yeah.
1: Like, not really, but my urge. Like, my body went to climb into the dairy case.
0: Yeah.
1: I saw another good friend of mine, and I was in the frozen section. I tried to, like, hide in the door.
0: Yeah.
1: A couple times I have very successfully fled from coworkers at the grocery store.
0: Oh, I would definitely flee from coworkers.
1: Yeah.
0: Plus, I have this thing where with coworkers, I don't have a functioning brain.
1: Oh,
0: so,
1: yeah.
0: Like, when I see people like that out of context,
1: yeah.
0: Suddenly I don't know their names.
1: That's, yes.
0: So I panic because I'm like, oh, that's that guy that I sit next to
1: right
0: for the last 8 years.
1: Yes.
0: And I don't know his name now.
1: I get it. I totally get it. Yeah.
0: I don't know what I think is going to happen. Like, he's going to insist that I introduce him to someone else. I don't
1: right,
0: know.
1: Right, to the cashier,
0: yeah.
1: Who's at least labeled, so you would be able to know their name.
0: Right.
1: Yeah. I don't know when I'm grocery shopping. I do remember, though, during more COVID-y times when stores were open, but you were still, like, masked and, like, at Trader Joe's, you couldn't bring your own bags or whatever. Mm. I ran into our good friend Sarah Smart.
0: Oh.
1: And that was, I think, one of the only times in my life that I've been elated to run into somebody that I know at a store.
0: Yeah.
1: Because I hadn't seen a friend in person for so long. And then we were just, Trader Joe's is small, or at least the one here. We were the two women with the big shopping carts, just standing there trying not to block the end cap.
0: Yeah.
1: But we're two adult-sized women
0: sure.
1: with shopping carts, so in a small store, so we were obviously blocking everything.
0: Yes, because you are both from Rochester, the Rochester metropolitan area, which means there can be three people in a store, and you can be two of them.
1: Yes.
0: And the other

0: one will be me. And wherever I'm going, there can be only two people in the store. The parking lot can be empty. Yep. It can be 2 a.m. And you will be blocking the aisle where I'm trying to be.
1: The exact one that you need.
0: In fact, you'll be reaching for something on one side, and then like you'll have your cart shoved at the farthest reaches of your arm. So, so that
1: does drive me up a tree.
0: Yeah.
1: When people have parked their cart like a foot and a half away from a narrow aisle edge, and then they're just kind of standing there.
0: Yeah.
1: Checking out their options.
0: Yeah.
1: Because, you know.
0: I've never seen milk before.
1: There's a couple. Yeah. And there's like a couple different brands of white sugar.
0: Yeah.
1: So which one do we really want?
0: Yeah.
1: We should take some time. Maybe we should look it up.
0: And we should take some time in the way.
1: Right.
0: We should make no effort whatsoever.
1: No, because there could be somebody standing there politely. Because I feel like it's aggressive, but people don't care about my aggression. I'll like hop and stand there and wait. And they're just like,
0: no, yeah? they don't care at all.
1: No, not a bit.
0: No, unless it's an elderly person, in which case they'll do the Night of the Living Dead zombie movie head move where they like turn slowly to look at you, and you're like, and as soon as that happens, you're like, oh, this is just I've just extended things by being here.
1: Yeah.
0: They are punishing me right now because they're gonna take 10 minutes to like swivel their head toward me, and then they're gonna kind of go and then slowly turn back and continue what they were doing.
1: Do you ever get
0: like when you're like when an elderly this is old people slander episode is the name of this they like when you're crossing the road, they like when an old person's crossing the road and you're like, okay, old person, I understand you're slow, that's all right.
1: Yeah, me.
0: But then they see and they're like and they stop and slowly and they're like, car. And then slowly turn their head back and continue on their way. And it's like, oh, if only they had never seen me, we would have been fine.
1: Yeah. Do you ever hit the store when somebody's...
0: Hit them? Yes.
1: Like, well, there's that and there's my weird like, oh, excuse me, just going to scooch behind you.
0: No, I don't think I can pull that off.
1: I apparently pull it off fine.
0: Mm.
1: I don't know, maybe because I'm a Tops denizen.
0: Yeah.
1: I'm a known quantity at Tops.
0: Yeah.
1: So it might be they see me coming.
0: You fit right in there.
1: Oh, I do.
0: You've got the vibe.
1: Oh, I do. Cultivated over many, many, many years.
0: Yeah. Oh, I just messed up my hair.
1: Of Tops citizenship. So do you want to hear about the very juvenile topic that I wanted to ask you about?
0: Better be farts. If it's not farts,
1: no.
0: I'm not staying.
1: Well, what if it's...
0: I will stay for farts.
1: What if it's doggy private areas? Is that as good as farts?
0: No, but it's in there.
1: Okay.
0: It's in the mix.
1: So my sister and her wife have...
0: It also depends on the tone and context of the story,
1: this
0: by
1: is
0: the
1: so
0: way.
1: Stupid.
0: Farts are good no matter what. Doggy private areas are like, where are we going with this?
1: Yeah, hopefully this is just fun and stupid.
0: All right.
1: So my sister and her wife have not met my little dog Merlin yet.
0: Okay.
1: And so we were texting I was texting my sister like right before I was about
0: and they were like, show us his penis.
1: Well, that's okay. That's where this is going though.
0: Oh boy.
1: So,
0: okay.
1: So
0: I'm on board.
1: I was about ready.
0: I'm in.
1: Okay. Can I?
0: Sold.
1: Okay. Can I tell you this though? The first time my friend Mark met Merlin.
0: Yeah. Arousal.
1: Well, the first thing he said about Merlin was, oh my God, he's got a huge penis.
0: Okay.
1: And I was like, interesting first thing to comment.
0: And also a handsome
1: upon.
0: Face.
1: That is the thing. Like, he's got the... Merlin's a very cute dog, but he is a boy dog.
0: Yeah.
1: And when you have a boy dog, there's just boy dog penis.
0: Sure.
1: Like, you simply look at it. Because you're looking at your dog, you know, it's just like there all the time, right? It doesn't get removed or anything. But
0: I guess
1: so,
0: I don't feel like I look at it all the time, but
1: that's true. Only like Merlin does love a tummy rub.
0: Yeah.
1: So there's an awful lot of just laying on his back, legs up, tummy rub.
0: Okay.
1: But so I'm texting with my sister, like, oh my God, you know, we'll have to get our dogs together. Merlin plays really well with other dogs. In fact, you know, heading out for a walk now. And she wrote something like, can't wait. And he flopped on his back, real cute, legs in the air. So I just mm-hmm. snapped a picture and I was like, belly rubs, how are we going to walk now? And, you know,
0: because you're whimsical like that.
1: Exactly.
0: Yeah.
1: But then I realized I had just sent my this picture of like dog penis.
0: Sure.
1: Without even really thinking anything.
0: Like requesting consent or like, it. May I send you a dog penis?
1: Well, because then I realized I've been seeing online people will post like similar pictures, but they put like a little smiley face over their little dog's private parts. Mm-hmm. So then I was like, well, that seems like fine because it'll always be like a really funny, funny face too. Like, look at that. I'm censoring this photo.
0: Yeah.
1: But then it did make me think, like, is that rude to just send my sister a full frontal nudity picture of my dog?
0: Mm.
1: She has a boy dog as well who also really enjoys tummy rubs.
0: I think it's fine.
1: I think so, too.
0: Yeah. I think if you, like, if you had a baby, it'd be fine.
1: I think that, too. Yeah.
0: Yeah.
1: Though it is always weird. Like,
0: to your sister. I mean, not like.
1: To my sister, not just, like, online
0: like
1: or something.
0: Facebook, yeah.
1: Though I would post like a belly up picture, I think, of Merlin online.
0: Yeah. Yeah. Although, although I am funny because I'll be like, if I'm taking a video of Ileana or something, if we're walking, sometimes I'll just like, you know, especially some of the paths we do commonly, I'm like, oh, I'll just take a little video of this and her walking and blah, blah, blah. It's cute. Partially for like, partially so I have a memory of like,
1: yeah,
0: someday of like this, you know, the path we always take or whatever. But if she goes to pee, I will stop videotaping. Like, I'm like, oh, I do not. Oh, private moment. As she's peeing in public. As she's literally, like, peeing in public and literally, like, waits to pee in public because she prefers to pee in public.
1: Yeah, so does Merlin. He doesn't really enjoy peeing at home.
0: Yeah.
1: Unless there's another dog over and then he can pee on their pee.
0: Right.
1: But otherwise, he very much wants to go out.
0: Yeah.
1: So that everybody who happens to be out gets to see what a good boy he is going pee.
0: Yeah.
1: Or poop.
0: Yeah.
1: He also won't poo at home.
0: Yeah.
1: Yeah. Yeah, I guess if I were doing a cute little video of us walking and he stopped to pee, I would be like, that's pee.
0: Yeah.
1: But I guess it's because I was like, that's pee.
0: I was going to say, it's okay though, because these videos are just for me, but that doesn't make it better.
1: Yeah.
0: That doesn't make it sound any better.
1: I mean, I think it's...
0: It's okay if I take my dog peeing because the video is just for me. It's just for me to enjoy.
1: I mean,
0: that doesn't help, really.
1: It is weird, though, because also you walk Ileana a ton. Oh, her tail is a little lower, isn't it? Like it swoops down a little bit more.
0: Yeah, she's got a little bit of a curly tail.
1: Yeah. Merlin sticks straight up in there with a curl.
0: Okay.
1: So I'm also always looking at like doggy behind.
0: Right.
1: Like always, because we're out for walks like all the time.
0: Yeah. Ileana conceals her booty hole with her...
1: With her beautiful tail.
0: And if I go to... I'm going to get in trouble for this.
1: I know, right?
0: But, like, if I like pretend I'm going to poke her butt, she will... Which is not something I do a lot, but... And I also don't literally poke her butt, but sometimes I'm like, I'm going to poke your butt, because we have fun. She will, like...
1: Does she wrap her little tail?
0: She'll drop her tail and protect her butt.
1: Aww,
0: protect the booty hole.
1: Yeah, Merlin almost never has... Well, he does have his tail kind of down, but he's got, like, a littler, you know, little dog tail that sticks up in the air, and it's got a
0: little
1: curl.
0: He's, like, showing it everything, off all the time. Yeah,
1: everything, all of it. Because he's a little guy.
0: Yeah.
1: So, like, those...
0: The proportions.
1: The proportions.
0: Yeah.
1: Yeah.
0: It's like skinny guys. Same thing. Same thing. Same thing.
1: Yeah. Yeah, yep. It's funny. Yep. All right. Well, then I won't worry. And I didn't worry. It wasn't the message I got back from my sister. Like, she'd also showed her wife the picture. And it was like, oh, Marie says he's adorable. And I agree.
0: And then they sent it to child welfare.
1: Pretty much. Yeah.
0: Yeah.
1: Like, look at this image she's distributing of her dog. But it was just so cute.
0: And you're not selling the images.
1: No, okay, but I should.
0: I don't know if you should. I feel like then it gets in. Then it's problematic territory.
1: We're going to get his doggy DNA.
0: Oh, yeah?
1: Yeah, we did his age test. That's another thing with him being small. You've done doggy DNA, right?
0: Yep.
1: They give you the swab and you've got to swab it in their mouth.
0: Yeah.
1: But, he does, like, when he shows off his jaws and stuff, he has a gigantic and terrifying mouth.
0: Okay.
1: But if he's just, like, sitting on the couch with his little mouth closed, he's got a tiny, delicate little mouth.
0: Sure.
1: And he didn't like that swab.
0: Yeah.
1: So we did the age test, and we still have to do his breed and all of that stuff test. Mm-hmm. But we mailed out the age one the other day, so I'll find out how old he really is. Because there's only the estimate. Like, nobody really knows how old he is.
0: Yeah.
1: And his energy levels indicate he might be younger than the 5 years old, I was told. But according to the vet, his teeth condition indicated he might be a couple years older.
0: Huh.
1: But being a street dog, it's not like he was getting all of the dental care that he's getting with me.
0: Yeah.
1: So we will see. I'm very much hoping that I got enough saliva for the test to take.
0: Ileana's energy levels indicate she's way younger than me. And it's good. I hope she stays that way.
1: She is actually way younger than you are.
0: She is even in dog times.
1: Yeah.
0: Like, she's supposed to be a senior old lady dog, and she does not act like it. And I hope she doesn't, although, good Lord, keeping up with her remains a joyful, joyful challenge. The other day, she caught a groundhog.
1: Whoa, they're huge this time of year.
0: I let her go. We were at Mount Hope, and the groundhogs there are like, especially around this time of year, it's like a whack-a-mole game. Because if you're paying attention, they're just like popping up, popping down,
1: everywhere, popping up, popping down.
0: And so this time I was like, there was one that like popped out of a hole and it was standing by a tree. And she started straining because like squirrels, she can take or leave unless they get right up to her. Deer, she's used to at this point. But the groundhog, she's still like.
1: Mm-hmm.
0: So I was like, you know what? I'm just going to let her go. She's just going to run over to that tree. And that groundhog's just going to go in his hole. It doesn't matter. Because normally she like wants to run over. So I'm sprinting with her to try to keep up.
1: Oh, yeah.
0: And the groundhog's long gone by the time she gets there. And I'm like, I'm just going to let her go. It's fine. So she runs. And the groundhog just like stood its ground. And I'm far enough away where I'm like, oh, my God. I don't know what happened. The groundhog got away eventually. Because I think the couple times in her life where she's actually caught something, she doesn't know what to do.
1: Well, and she's a retriever, so she has a soft mouth.
0: Yeah.
1: Not like the killing snap jaws.
0: Right, right. And so the groundhog did get away, but she caught it, like she was on top. So I don't know what happened, but I'm running over like, wait, because I didn't want to hurt the groundhog. I didn't want why is this groundhog not leaving? Like, what's wrong with this groundhog?
1: Uh-huh.
0: You know what I mean? Like, do not get in a fight with the rabid groundhog. Mm-hmm. There's no rabid groundhog, everyone. Don't spread the panic. But, you know, these thoughts are going through my head in these precious seconds. But yeah, she caught a groundhog. Or the groundhog caught her. I'm not sure exactly what happened. All I know is like there was a scrap going on, and by the time I got there, it had been, because I'm slow. I'm not that fast.
1: No, I am not that fast. But I do remember, you know, we have talked about dogs a lot on this show, dogs, cats, all kinds of pets over the years. But you were saying how a dog will very often keep you in good physical shape if you exercise your dog.
0: I think so.
1: And
0: often.
1: You know me, I've been working out in one way or another for ages and ages and ages. Getting a dog has leveled that up.
0: Yeah.
1: He makes me run. Because like you were saying, Ileana starts running, so then you start running. I could stop him if I wanted to, but sometimes I don't. It's like, okay, you want to go fast, buddy. I'm still slower than he is. Yeah. I'm not running fast enough for his taste.
0: Yeah.
1: But running?
0: I do run a little bit with it. I do run a little bit with Ileana. Like Ludovic, I could not, because Ludovic, like, they both will get excited when we start to run, because they're like, we're going to run? Okay, we're going to run together. Even though, but like, Ludovic wouldn't. Ludovic was very, like, his confidence in us and also his, like, spontaneity were very high. So, like, he would just be like, oh, I can run as fast as I can because obviously my dads are superheroes and they can run with me.
1: Sure, they can run as fast as a big yellow retriever guy.
0: Yeah, so he would just drag me right into a gut.
1: Of course.
0: Right into a ditch and be long gone. I mean, he wouldn't run off. You know, he'd catch on. But Ileana's like, oh, my dad is old. He is tired. He is lame. So I will. You know, if he's gonna run next to me, I will run at a nice, reasonable pace, even in the backyard. A lot of times on Wednesdays when I get back from the radio, just because of the timing, she'll want me to like run around in the backyard with her. Mm-hmm. But she'll run a bit and then she'll stop. And then she'll kind of look back to see where I am. And then she'll run a little bit more. So she's very conscientious.
1: She's so smart.
0: But yeah, dogs are, I mean, not a reason to get a dog, but dogs can definitely be a benefit to one's physical health. They can also drive one mad.
1: I've got gotta say, so far, I'm coming up on month 5 with my little guy, and we're just doing better and better, it seems.
0: Okay.
1: Yeah.
0: Yeah.
1: Except I keep sending illicit photos of him to family members.
0: Yeah. Yeah, we'll see how that goes.
1: I know, right?
0: Yeah.
1: So I have been promising for about 12 million years that I was going to talk about this article from late August from NPR entitled How to Find Something You Lost According to Search Experts and Professionals.
0: I hope it's I hope they just tell me where it is, because here's the thing. I am at a point in my life where I am not looking to learn how to fish. I am just looking for someone to give me a fish. So hopefully this is just a list of places where I left stuff.
1: Yeah.
0: Is that possible?
1: Well, let's see.
0: All right.
1: Maybe somewhere there's appeared in this article and by the way, Ross, it's on the sideboard.
0: That would be great.
1: So.
0: Not looking to learn how to fish, I reiterate.
1: This is by Malaka Gharib, and it starts off with like, a few years ago, I lost my passport 2 days ago before a big international trip. Getting a new passport expedited would cost hundreds of dollars, and I wasn't even sure if it would arrive in time.
0: It would not. I'm just going to tell her it would not.
1: It certainly wouldn't.
0: Yeah, no.
1: You can imagine how stressed I was. The last time I saw my passport was on my bed. I turned my room upside down to try to find it. To no avail. I ended up taking a day off work to look for that passport. That's how serious I was about finding it. But my search felt totally haphazard. I felt like I didn't have the skills to look for it in a strategic way.
0: Okay.
1: That experience made me wonder. There has to be a more methodical way of doing this. To find out, I asked visual search researchers, a metal detecting enthusiast, and a detective about the science and art of finding lost objects. Though there's not an Oxford comma, so the metal detecting enthusiast and detective might be one in the same.
0: I mean, I feel like if you're a detective,
1: I think those medical, could go hand in
0: medical
1: hand.
0: Metal detecting.
1: I think it's all the same.
0: I want to be a detective, like an old timey.
1: I want to be a hotel detective. Check me out.
0: Oh wow. Mm-hmm. I want to be like an old timey detective with like, I want to like reek of whiskey and.
1: Do you remember like, when you were in that play that I wrote?
0: Oh, yeah.
1: And we had Rick do the very best line in the very best accent. He nailed it. Well, everybody, Ross Johnston.
0: Yeah.
1: Private Dick.
0: Yeah.
1: Yeah. I really liked that.
0: Yeah.
1: I wonder if that was any good.
0: I don't know.
1: I bet it was. Here are five.
0: I bet I smell like whiskey anyway.
1: Yes.
0: Yeah.
1: I did have that dream once about you where we all lived in a big mansion with like a mezzanine, and we were playing, it was my ex-husband and I, we were playing loud music down in this lounge area, and we didn't realize that you were sitting like up a level in a breakfast nook, and we apologized for playing the music, and it turned out you had whiskey in your teacup, and you knocked back another shot and you said, I don't mind as long as I'm drinking.
0: That's very me-coded.
1: Isn't that a cute dream?
0: Yeah.
1: I would have cute dreams like that again. Here are five useful techniques to find items that go missing, whether that's something sentimental like a class ring. What? Yeah. Do people still have class rings feature heavily in this article? And what I want to know is, do people have class rings anymore?
0: I have class rings, but they're in boxes, and I've never worn them. And if they went missing, I wouldn't know it for literally the rest of my life, I think, because I would not think to look for them.
1: Mine did go missing after I moved houses, but only because I'd kind of forgotten what box it was in, and now I think I remember exactly what box it was in.
0: I have no idea where mine are, and like I stumble upon them, and I go, oh, class rings. And
1: I
0: then
1: only have one.
0: I put them back. And
1: did you do college, too?
0: I got, my mom bought my high school one, and it's super trashy and tacky.
1: What
0: it's one
1: emblems
0: of those super
1: did
0: ugly.
1: You get?
0: I don't know. There's like the gay ones. There's like a choir
1: Ooh.
0: One and like a theater one, I think.
1: Sweet, like the drama masks?
0: Yeah. My college one I got for free.
1: Sweet.
0: Because as a important person at my college,
1: Ooh.
0: They just gave it to me as like a promotional, like, wear this, here, we'll give you this ring,
1: Yeah.
0: So.
1: Interesting. Mine.
0: I mean, I was like the senator for my class, so that was part of that.
1: That's fantastic.
0: Yeah.
1: I love it. What color stones did you get in the ring?
0: Oh, the college one is just like gold.
1: Okay.
0: But I don't think it's I don't know what it's really made of, but it's gold colored. And then I don't know the high school one. I don't remember. It was something that's ugly. Right. It's ugly. Ugly. Yeah.
1: From what I remember, mine is also a little ugly. I got a red stone, I believe, because my school's colors were red and white. Mm. And I think I got on the one side crossed field hockey sticks.
0: Oh, look at you.
1: And then on the other side for band, I should have gotten like a flute or a music note or something. But I was edgy, so I got a scorpion for Scorpio.
0: Oh.
1: Edgy, edgy.
0: I didn't even know you could do that.
1: Well, there's catalog.
0: Oh, okay.
1: Of like the images you could pick.
0: Yeah.
1: Now I want to see if I can find that when I get home. I think if it's where I think it is, I might be able to find it easily.
0: They are so stupid and ugly. And listen, if you're in high school, don't listen. You're never going to wear it. Trust me. And if you do, I don't know. You're kind of a dork. I love you. I'm saying that with love in my heart. But if I saw like a full grown adult walking around with one of those giant ugly high school rings on.
1: Oh my God. Could you imagine if I were still wearing mine?
0: It's like, listen, we try not to be judgmental here unless you're like racist or something, but try not to be racist about like style and jewelry. It's very anti Sound of Tomorrow to do this, but I'm going to take a stand on if you're like a full grown adult wearing one of those full giant like high school rings. Ooh.
1: It's a little weird. The college one is a little less weird,
0: yeah,
1: I think.
0: My college one, I've never worn my college one either outside of like
1: college. But that's less weird because like in college, you could already be doing grown up stuff like being the senator of your class.
0: Yeah.
1: Or like getting important degrees or even like meeting your spouse or whatever.
0: Yeah.
1: But the high school one, me still wearing my high school class ring strikes a similar vein in me to the person who's fully in their 40s going, well, I was captain of the football team in high school,
0: yeah,
1: and none of you ever amounted to anything. And it's like, whoa, buddy, that was a long time ago.
0: It's a little sad.
1: That was a long time ago.
0: Unless it's very sentimental and you wear it at home. I mean, but like my college ring too, it's just like a little, again, it's not something I'm wearing or would wear or will wear, but it's more of like a tasteful, like sort of signet ring. Mm-hmm. So it's just sort of a gold, like it doesn't have a jewel or like a thing.
1: I think you should bring that back.
0: Maybe I will.
1: I think you should bring your college one back and we should find our high school ones, but.
0: Maybe we should wear our high school ones.
1: You know, maybe I'll start. Maybe when I get home, if I remember, maybe I'll dig that out. But
0: if you can't find it,
1: here are five useful techniques to find items that go missing, whether it's something sentimental like a class ring or something valuable.
0: We'll teach you how to find it next episode because we're out of time.
1: Like an envelope full of cash.
0: Yeah. All right. What are you
1: looking for? Help you find whatever you're looking for. True love, even.
0: Okay, that's great. Let's get this rolling here.
1: Expert strategies to find missing objects. Technique one, identify what makes your missing object stand out in its environment. It might be its size, color, texture, shape. Then search.
0: Wow, that's brilliant. So
1: based
0: if I'm looking for a car
1: feature.
0: If I'm looking for a car, I need to do something different than if I'm looking for an earring. Great. Fabulous. I'm ready to tear this apart right now.
1: It will make the process faster and more efficient, says Aaron Robbins, a cognitive psychologist at the University of Richmond who specializes in visual search. Instead of looking at everything in a space, this approach helps you focus your attention on objects only on objects with that distinction. Robbins used this tactic recently when she lost the back of a rose gold earring on a carpet in a similar color. So she changed her visual strategy to narrow in on anything shiny and reflective. As soon as I thought about that, almost instantly I saw it, she says.
0: I guess. Is that not something that people do? Like, if you drop something shiny on the carpet, do you not go, I'm looking for something shiny on this carpet? Do you not do that sort of automatically? Is that not part of the process of looking for something? Otherwise, I don't know how you ever look for something if you're just like, whoa, I refuse to distinguish carpet fibers from anything else that I'm looking for. Like, how would you even, I don't know how you would even go about that.
1: So some of these, I'm like, yeah, I don't. So I'll give you a concrete example of something that I really lost recently.
0: All right.
1: Or more precisely, I did find it, misplaced it. I went to Albuquerque. While I was there, I bought a gift. It was a tiny gift.
0: Was it for me?
1: I'm sorry, no. It was just a little
0: teeny... Then why are you telling me this story?
1: It was a tiny little birthday
0: token. Because you know
1: how
0: I get.
1: I know. I'm sorry. I brought you candy from Albuquerque.
0: All right, that's fine.
1: You'd like it better than this anyway. But it was in one of those generico little black velvet gift pouch bags.
0: Sure.
1: So I remember taking it out of my suitcase. I very carefully put it on my desk.
0: Yeah.
1: And I know exactly where I put it. There's this little place on my desk where I put things that are to be distributed for later use. Well, then I put it somewhere else. And...
0: Well, that was stupid.
1: Oh, yeah.
0: Yeah.
1: But then I realized I had put it up by one of my altars, which is on a black shelf. So this little black velvet bag was sitting on the corner edge of a black painted shelf.
0: Oh, see? Yeah.
1: That's where, like... Trying to distinguish black velvet from black painted, it's hard.
0: But that advice is then like, don't do that. And
1: right.
0: Then you won't lose things.
1: Mm-hmm.
0: Do you know what my grandmother would say?
1: Just always remember where you put everything and nothing will be lost.
0: No, she would never say anything like that.
1: Okay.
0: She was not that kind of person.
1: She wasn't
0: She
1: mean.
0: Was a very sweet. I mean, yes, but always only ever in a funny way.
1: Okay.
0: Like she was, because she was a super sweet lady. Oh, super duper sweet lady.
1: Love.
0: But also the funniest person I've ever known in my life. And she would always say, if I was like, hey, do you know where the thing is? She'd go. Of course, she was wrong when she said this, but she'd go, if it was up your butt, you'd know. Not helpful.
1: No, not at all helpful.
0: But you know what? Good for a chuckle. Afterwards,
1: I guess so.
0: Usually, if you're stressed out looking for something and somebody says that, it's good for a chuckle for her.
1: Yes, not helpful at all when you're late for your job interview and you can't find your car keys.
0: Right, but yeah, okay. So far we've got, if you, I don't know, make some kind of visual discernment between different types of material.
1: Yes,
0: and then if you have something that looks like another thing, don't put it on that thing.
1: Yeah. That was identify what makes
0: where's my chameleon
1: missing objects stand out in its environment.
0: Yep.
1: Technique two, think about likely scenarios of how and why your object might have gotten lost in the first place.
0: Well, yeah.
1: And where it might be.
0: Which again, I feel like is,
1: that's
0: isn't
1: well,
0: that part
1: do you
0: of the
1: remember
0: process?
1: Where last you saw it?
0: Yeah. Like, I mean, it's good advice, but I feel like, isn't that just a part of the process? Like you're always like trying to, that's always the first thing I do is like try to remember where I last had it.
1: Well, and also for me, in the example of the little gift that I bought, it's like, yes, I know exactly where I last put it. It's not there anymore.
0: Yeah.
1: Something has happened. Like, I can check that. It's not going to magically appear.
0: Yeah.
1: But anyhow.
0: But to narrow it down, I mean, you know, like,
1: that's
0: you know, like when I misplace my keys or whatever, my, you know, what, you know, I'm like, oh, did I, my AirPods are a thing I'm always like misplaced because I carry them around everywhere.
1: Mm-hmm.
0: So I'm like, oh, did I have them at the I had them at the gym.
1: Mm-hmm.
0: I at least try to like do process of elimination.
1: Yeah.
0: Like I know I had them at the gym at least this morning. So mm-hmm. I know where they were as of this morning at whatever time. Did I bring them home from the gym? Are they in my gym bag? So I mean like
1: yeah,
0: there's a thing there. But I also feel like that's just what you do, right?
1: I think this article is maybe for people who are trying to find something lost for the first time.
0: Okay. You've
1: they
0: lost
1: don't have
0: you've
1: the
0: never
1: years
0: lost
1: of
0: something
1: experience
0: before. Sure. Okay.
1: That we have.
0: Okay.
1: We are pretty in losing things.
0: We are pretty flighty, so I guess maybe we have more experience with this then.
1: Mm-hmm.
0: Okay.
1: Yeah,
0: okay.
1: A little extra talented.
0: All right.
1: This is for people who need a little extra help.
0: Okay.
1: So that's how Demian Garcia, a metal detecting enthusiast based in Northern California, helps clients find their missing jewelry in challenging places like parks, beaches, and roads. Even before he turns on his metal detector, he starts off his search by asking clients basic questions. Do you have any locations where you put it normally? Where have you lost it before? Sick burn.
0: Right.
1: You're losing things all the time, so where'd you lose it before? It's probably there again. Whew, Demian.
0: Yeah.
1: If you've lost your class ring, for example, look where you usually place it. The bedside table, your jewelry box, the bathroom counter.
0: And once again,
1: everybody's wearing a class ring.
0: And once again, I will never in my life be looking for a class ring. But
1: if you've lost your ring in the car before because you play with it while driving, real specific on the class ring.
0: Yeah.
1: heavy class ring content from NPR.
0: So this
1: NPR.
0: Is a person who's never lost anything before and also
1: wears a class ring really religiously. I think maybe the author might be fresh out of high school.
0: Okay.
1: It's very well written and very well researched for a person that young.
0: Sure. All right.
1: I appreciate it.
0: All right.
1: They've also got their license. Or they've lost the ring in the car because they... No, while driving, yeah.
0: Okay.
1: So either they've got their permit or their license.
0: Yep.
1: Good on them. And then think through any specific situations that may have prompted you to lose your object in the first place. Garcia goes through typical ways people lose rings off their hands. Did you throw anything away that day? Were you dealing with cold water? Did you put lotion somewhere? Those questions can help you figure out a more targeted strategy of where to look. So when I was looking...
0: I don't understand those specific questions, but
1: It's specifically about losing your class ring.
0: Oh, okay. So
1: I
0: greased myself up so thoroughly that my ring... Okay.
1: Yeah, yeah. So Heather, you can't find that little black velvet bag in your house. Did you put on lotion recently?
0: Are you lubricated? Have you recently been lubricating yourself?
1: Heather, did you see where I put my car keys? I don't know, but I have a question for you.
0: I feel like you might not find the thing you're looking for, but you're still going to...
1: You're going to find something.
0: You're going to have
1: else.
0: A good time. You're going to have a good time.
1: So true. This article does make important points about moisturization, especially with winter coming.
0: You know what? I don't care about my glass ring anymore.
1: Feel this. My skin is so soft. Technique 3. Recreate the movement of the object around the area you first remembered losing it.
0: Okay.
1: The behavior of how the object falls, lands, or moves as you act out the scene may provide clues as to where the object might be. Garcia uses this tactic when clients lose a ring because they've thrown it out a window or across a room, usually during argument.
0: Okay.
1: Garcia remembers helping
0: a
1: woman.
0: You just keep throwing rings out the window until you find one that lands near the one you lost.
1: Garcia
0: just losing ring after ring after ring after ring.
1: Get this. We're going to talk a lot more about rings. So strap in, okay? Are you lotioned up?
0: I'm always lotioned up.
1: Okay. Garcia recalls helping a woman who threw her wedding ring out the passenger window of the car. She kept going, "I threw it straight out right there," he says. He wondered, was it really right there? To test the theory, he took a cheap ring, tied a long red ribbon onto it, and asked the woman to throw it out the window like she did with her wedding ring. She threw it 3 times in a row, and it never went straight out the window. It went flying back behind the car.
0: Which is just how things work.
1: He says.
0: Oh, my God. I don't feel like you need to do a big test. Okay. People have never lost anything and also have never experienced... momentum,
1: and,
0: I guess. All
1: and
0: right.
1: Also, who are so well lotioned that their rings are just flying off their fingers.
0: Yeah.
1: See how dry I am? Because I'm wearing a couple of rings and I just gestured as though throwing my ring stayed right on.
0: Like,
1: excuse me, I need a moisturizing break.
0: You could actually just jump out of your car and get the same idea. And you would find that you don't like go straight out the side of your moving car.
1: Well, I'm
0: I don't know.
1: You,
0: I'm just saying.
1: With this tying a long red ribbon around a cheap ring,
0: yeah,
1: and having the lady throw it, Garcia was able to find the woman's ring.
0: It's amazing.
1: Genius.
0: Wow.
1: Yeah. Okay. Pretty good.
0: Okay. That's great. Yeah.
1: Yeah.
0: Or you could just go like, oh, I took third, I took middle school physics, so I know that like, I know about forward momentum in a car. I know if I throw something out of a car, it kind of goes behind because you're driving. I feel like people know that. I feel like if you threw a piece of trash out of your car, you'd learn the same lesson.
1: The person who wrote this is still in driver's ed.
0: All right.
1: So.
0: All right.
1: And really, you shouldn't be throwing things out the car window anyhow.
0: Shouldn't be throwing your wedding ring out the car window either,
1: mm-mm,
0: lady.
1: No, nothing. Not your wedding ring. Not your class ring. Not any kind of ring.
0: Yeah.
1: Not your empty lotion bottle. Because you put it all on?
0: I can't believe... So this person throws her wedding ring out a car window. Is looking for it apparently exactly in the place where the car was when she threw it. Not realizing that's how this... Calls this expert.
1: I know.
0: Who's like, you know what? Let's try and... Let's see... let's see if physics is real.
1: Yeah.
0: And oh my God, it is. All right.
1: Well, and then if you're throwing a ring out a car window, you also have to factor in like it bouncing on the pavement.
0: Right. Yeah.
1: Oh, it's a miracle if you ask me.
0: Yeah.
1: Technique four.
0: Don't throw your stupid ring out the window, lady.
1: That's right. Keep moisturized.
0: Yeah.
1: Technique number four.
0: Or don't.
1: That's true. If you have the driest hands in the world, your ring stays right on.
0: Right.
1: Like mine.
0: Mine is crusted right into my skin. Cool.
1: I do take mine off every day. They just fit all right, yeah. Is the thing.
0: Yeah.
1: I don't know.
0: Yeah, mine doesn't go flying.
1: Break out of your search routine by changing your perspective. Professional finders like search and rescue responders don't just look at the floor when they search for missing persons in the wilderness, says Michael Hout, a cognitive psychologist and the director of Vision Sciences and Memory Lab at New Mexico State University. They scan their environment in 360 degrees. That means looking down, looking up, looking left and right, crouching down to change your perspective. Turn around to view things that weren't visible to you when you first approached them, says Hout. You may be surprised by what you find. A windbreaker that someone shed when they were getting hot, for example, might have been picked up by the wind and blown into a bush or a tree, for example, he says.
0: I do think, even if you're looking for something on the floor, I do think it is good to like reset your perspective. I mean, a lot of times, you know, like something drops and you don't, you think like, oh, it can't possibly have bounced or rolled very far. So you're looking in this little area. And sometimes if you just step back and look, you know, and sort of reset your perspective to like where you don't necessarily think it went. Because especially, you know, at some point, like, you know, once you eliminate the impossible, whatever remains must have some semblance of truth. Like, oh, it's, I'm sure it fell in this little area.
1: Exactly.
0: But it's not there.
1: Mm-hmm.
0: Let me reset my perspective because, you know, I think we've all had that thing where like I've dropped something
1: 100%.
0: And like, how the hell did it get over there? Yep. But sure enough, it did.
1: Yeah. So I did have one. This was years and years and years ago, but I was so glad I found it because it was the backing to an extremely old earring that my grandma had given me when I was a kid.
0: Yeah.
1: And an important piece of jewelry for
0: just
1: me.
0: Just one. She gave me one.
1: And yes, there was one diamond stud and then a pair of moon and stars with teeny diamonds.
0: Okay.
1: You might remember seeing me with these.
0: Sure.
1: The backing fell off one of those and it was so old that it was the screw backings, not just a push on.
0: Mm-hmm.
1: So this wasn't a like, just put another backing on it. And turns out you can't just buy another pair of vintage earrings because they were all different.
0: Mm.
1: It wasn't like a standard screw size.
0: Okay.
1: So this was really important. And I was changing. So I pulled off a shirt and I heard tick, tick, tick. And I was like, oh no.
0: Mm.
1: Where scoured. Finally gave up for the night. The next day I'm looking, it was on the edge of a mirror frame. Like the mirror was propped against the floor.
0: Yeah.
1: And it had bounced up onto the very lip edge of the frame of the mirror.
0: Yeah.
1: And I was like, there it is.
0: Yeah. Yeah. I mean, unfortunately, that's like good and annoying advice because it's good in the sense of like, yeah, sometimes you do have to like reframe your perspective outside of where you think. The downside of that is in this journey of recovering things, all we've come up with solidly that we agree is good advice is like, hey, man, could be anywhere.
1: I know, right?
0: So far, we haven't really gotten anywhere.
1: Hey, man, could be anywhere and don't give up, which is actually coming, I think.
0: Okay.
1: So technique five, this is similarly, I don't know, helpful, helpless. Look in weird or unexpected places. If you can't find your keys.
0: Up your butt.
1: Exactly. But you would know if they were up there, according to your grandmother. Hey. Am I going to question your grandma?
0: Depends on the thing.
1: I'm not here to question your grandmother.
0: That's true.
1: Sounds like a lovely lady. So
0: yeah.
1: I'm going to say if they were there, you would know.
0: All right.
1: Look in weird and unexpected places. Like, if you can't find your keys in the places where you would normally leave them, your purse, your pocket, the entryway table at the front door, force yourself to look in low probability areas, says Hout. Sometimes people put their keys in weird places. Maybe they dropped them or someone moved them.
0: I guess, again, like, maybe you've never lost anything before, but I mean, like, don't you just kind of do that naturally? Like, go from the most likely places to like, oh, it's not in the most likely places, so I guess I have to expand my search?
1: Basically, I think so. Like, well, I wouldn't have left them on the bathroom counter, would I? It's like, why are my keys in the bathroom?
0: Right.
1: That's weird.
0: Right. Because I've definitely, like, I am a fidgeter, so I definitely, I'm very capable of leaving things in a weird place. So I guess I'm just used to that. Like, if I'm walking around with my keys and I haven't put them in my pocket or where they go for some reason, like, I can put them in a weird, I might set them down in the bath because I'm, like, holding my keys and I have to go to the bathroom. So I set them down in the bathroom. I'm holding my keys and I have to go to the bathroom and I get a Q-tip and they wind up in the cupboard. I can do weird things like that. So maybe that's why I just know that sometimes you have to, like, expand your search. But I just feel like, as a matter of course, like, oh, my keys are not in the key dish. I must go to less probable areas now because I can't just sit here staring at this key dish.
1: See, that's me with my phone. I'm usually really good about tucking it in my pocket or whatever, but so often it's my phone because, like, I'll go into my bedroom to make sure Merlin is laying in the bed, but then I realize I didn't change his water yet today. So then I put my phone down and I change his water. And it's like, oh no, where have I put my phone?
0: Yeah.
1: But, you know, that one, that's pretty common, I think. Number six.
0: Out of how many?
1: Six.
0: Okay, good.
1: Yeah, so we're going to run out of time with this. It's going to be perfect, right? Divide your space up into sections, then search each section thoroughly. Grid search, as it's called, is one form of systematic search, says Robbins. It's sometimes used in search and rescue as a last resort to find missing persons. Purses. But it can also be a useful tool if you're looking for something in a messy room. Where you're missing objects, distinctive features may be hard to spot. It's going to be slow and less efficient, but it's going to ensure you find the thing you're looking for, says Robbins. Imagine your search environment as a grid. Cover each square in the grid, maybe top to bottom, left to right. The idea is to come up with a thorough search strategy without having to remember every location you've already looked, she says. You don't necessarily have to measure out a grid. Just imagine breaking down the search environment into smaller units, sections of a room, pieces of furniture, then search those units in an order that makes sense to you. If you need to, use post-it notes to mark where you've already looked. Actually would have been helpful in my search for that little black bag.
0: Yeah.
1: Okay, well, did it leave the office? Check every piece of furniture in this office.
0: Yeah, I mean, I think this is actually finally some good advice. Sorry, NPR. I don't mean to be nasty about it, but 'cause I think so much of the other stuff they talked about, I feel like, is just what you do.
1: Mm-hmm.
0: But like, if you're looking for something shiny, look for something shiny. Okay, thank you. Thank you, NPR. That's great. But I think we do. I mean, I can certainly, even though I am a methodical person about a lot of things in a lot of ways, when you're sort of searching for something, especially when you're getting frustrated, you can. I mean, I certainly do the thing where I'm like, okay, I'm going to look here again. Yes. You're going in like a pattern that doesn't make sense.
1: Exactly. Like, I kept checking for that little bag where I'd put it on my desk.
0: Yeah.
1: It wasn't on my desk before. It's not going to be on my desk now.
0: Yeah. So to create some kind of like, systematic, you know, it's at some point, throw aside where you think it is because it's not there. You looked there. You know, and like I said, I can very easily be like, well, let me go check there one more time because that's where it should be. And it's not. You know, it's not. You've checked it four times. So just to create a systematic, like, okay, I'm going to check this area, whether it's grids or whatever it is. Like, okay, I checked this area. It's not in this area. I checked this area. It's not in this area. And like they said, it can take longer. But once you get past the point of, like, it's not in a logical place or not in an unexpected place, that's kind of what you... It's kind of what you need to do.
1: Yeah.
0: Because otherwise, like I said, if you're me, you're going to keep going like, let me check the thing again.
1: Yeah, me too. Well, it's natural because it's like, no, I put it here.
0: Yeah.
1: And again, the case with that little gift bag, I did put it there, but then I put it somewhere else.
0: Yeah.
1: And had I been, okay, start with the office, check every piece of furniture in the office, it would have been so easy to find it on the black bookshelf in the office, but it didn't really occur to me. And that being said, this last little tag at the end of the article does caution, if you're doing that kind of search, make sure that you're thorough, because we'll remember that the author was looking for her passport.
0: Yeah.
1: And she'd last seen it on her bed. So this ends up with how I finally found my missing passport. I was hours into my search and my brain was fried. I sat on the bed and looked around the room. And then I just had this moment of clarity. The passport has to be near the bed. That's where I last saw it. So I pushed the mattress off the bed. And where did I find it? Wedged between the wall of the bed and the side of the mattress.
0: Yeah.
1: Well, I didn't have any of the strategies that I'm giving you now to look for my passport. What I did have was
0: That's
1: persistence.
0: Good. That's fine, because they're all useless, but yeah.
1: That's what you'll need if you want to succeed in finding your lost object. I asked Daryl Ellis, head of A1 Detective Agency in Illinois, where Ross is going to be working soon,
0: What
1: it takes to be a good detective. He's been a private detective, private investigator since 1996. In a way, that doesn't seem so long, and in a way, I realize that's about
0: really
1: a million
0: long.
1: Years.
0: Really
1: that's like a
0: time.
1: Ton of experience.
0: Yeah.
1: Oh, God, talk about class rings. Anyhow, if I had to use one word, I would say tenacity. He says, if you've lost something you really care about, keep going. Don't give up.
0: Or do. I mean, like, my flip side of that advice is if it's not something you need, I mean...
1: Keys,
0: there are a couple things.
1: Phones.
0: There are a couple things. If it's something you can live without right immediately, and also if it's something that's not going to get, you know, sometimes you have a time factor in terms of like, oh, it could get blown away or it could get swished away or it could get swept up or whatever. So maybe you have to find it more quickly. But if you don't, I think sometimes that resetting your perspective, sometimes just stepping away from the franticness of the search is also kind of helpful. So like, I think tenacity is good, but also sometimes I mean, for me, I find like, sometimes it's taking a step back, you know, okay, I'm not going to check the desk for the 15th time. Mm-hmm. Maybe I will on the way through. Who knows? I'll look over. It's fine. But sometimes putting the brakes on your tenacity for a minute, because sometimes the tenacity is like, for me at least, is frantic and nutty and not helpful.
1: Yeah.
0: So to step back, like, you know what? I'm going to take an hour and go do something else. And then I'll come back and look at this with fresh eyes. So
1: yeah, I got a bag of my old report cards, like back to when I was a little kid, and one of the remarks where the teacher used to write remarks was that I became upset and agitated when things were lost.
0: Yeah.
1: And that hasn't changed that much. So that kind of frustration and the increasing anxiety and panic about where is it doesn't necessarily serve me well. I've tried to establish a lot of this goes here always, no matter what, to cut down on lost things.
0: Yeah.
1: And I'm good about that too. Like I'm good about, you know, there's the hook for the keys, here's where the passport lives, all that stuff. Though I do still check them. But again, my kind of summing up of losing that gift bag was I was getting frantic. I was really angry with myself because I'd bought a thoughtful birthday present. What had I done with it?
0: Yeah.
1: But I finally shrugged and I was like, lost to the sands of time.
0: Yeah.
1: Too bad, so sad. If it's here, it's going to turn up eventually.
0: Yeah.
1: And that really did help my mental state because it wasn't important. It wasn't expensive.
0: Yeah.
1: And I did find it and give it to the birthday person eventually.
0: Not me.
1: You know what's not lost to the sands of time, Ross?
0: What, Heather?
1: Wayo!
0: All right.
1: Wayo will be redeemed shortly because coming up next on WAYO, LP Rochester is the fantastic program, The List. So stay tuned.

do it on the Facebook. It's a little more personal. I think people appreciate it more. I know I'd appreciate it more. The Facebook is still a great reminder. But I'm digressing. A couple of weeks ago, I wished a friend of mine, Tim, a happy birthday. And it was right around the time that Dolly had passed. And he said, you know what, Dave? I think a great idea for a future show would be your favorite female singers. So, that's what I'm counting down for you today. I got enough time to do my top 12. So we started off with number 12. And yes, I did rank them because what's the point of doing your favorites if you're not ranking them? Cyndi Lauper comes in at number 12. If you haven't seen her live, I think you're out of luck now. I think she's retired or close to it, but so dynamic live. Saw her first in the winter of 1983 at the old Casablanca across from MCC. Got into a fight with a very famous local radio icon about said show, as they claimed it never happened, and we proved that it did. And he ended up not apologizing for some of the words, but I took it in stride. Saw her perform there and saw her open for Rod Stewart 2016 or 17. I'm going to say 17, 2017, opening for Rod Stewart. So good stuff from Cyndi there. We'll go to my number 11 from the Great White North. Have also seen her live. It was more of an acoustic setting. It was her and two acoustic guitarists doing a very intimate set. Here's Alanis on the list.

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Let's try this microphone thing again, see if it... Hey, how about that? Helps to hit the buttons the right way, doesn't it, Dave? Yes, it does. Anyhow, that was the ethereal voice of Amy Lee with Evanescence doing My Immortal. And her voice sounds as good today as it did back then. Saw them 2-3 years ago in a fantastic show. One of my favorites of all time. The Warning opened, Evanescence closed, and there was another artist in between. We'll talk about a little bit later in this episode. But yeah, Amy's still got it. Still sounds as lovely as she does and as heavy as she can get on some of their other works. Before that was Dorothy with Flawless. You've heard me preach the gospel of Dorothy many times. I don't think I need to do that any longer, at least not today. And The Pretty Reckless for I Am Death with Taylor Momsen taking the lead there. We have hit our 1, 2, 3, 4, 5, 6, top seven so far of my favorite female singers, suggested by my friend Tim. When Dolly passed, he made the suggestion. So here you go. Coming up at number five is, going back to the classics a little bit, a classic singer doing a classic rock song tribute from the Kennedy Center Honors. Here's Ann Wilson, Nancy Wilson, and Heart on the list.

said it before on the show, and I'll say it again. She was auto-tuned before auto-tune existed. Karen Carpenter with her brother Richard. Rainy Days and Mondays. And there's a guy who never gets the credit he deserves. His arrangements, his production, something special from a studio standpoint. Yeah, that was Karen Carpenter coming in at my number three favorite female singer ever. Number four before that was Aretha Franklin with I Never Loved a Man, The Way I Love You, What Can You Say About the Queen. That hasn't been said already, so I'll just leave that there. Did you know she lived in Buffalo for a hot minute? That might be something you didn't know. Well, you do now. Your life is complete. Coming in at number five was Ann Wilson's voice, Leading Heart, with their Kennedy Center honor to Led Zeppelin and Stairway to Heaven. No stranger to performing Led Zeppelin songs. The one time I did see Heart live, their entire three-song encore was Led Zeppelin tunes. Lemon Song, Rain Song, and The Immigrant Song. Hey, list idea, songs. Write that one down, Dave. Anyhow, this is The List. I am Dave Weitz. This is WAYOLP Rochester, and I am counting down my 12 favorite female singers of all time. Coming in at number two, shouldn't be too much of a surprise to those who know me. She was the second portrait to get tattooed on my right arm, my sleeve that's a little tribute to musicians who left us a little too early. Yeah, it's Janis. Here she is with Try on the List.

the great Janis Joplin with Try Just a Little Bit Harder. As we get ready to close out this fabulous female singer countdown episode of The List, just a recap. Top 12 female singers of all time. Favorites. This isn't a greatest. This is completely subjective. Number 12, Cyndi Lauper, followed by Alanis Morissette, Adele, Chaka Khan, Taylor Momsen, Dorothy, Amy Lee, Ann Wilson, Aretha Franklin, Karen Carpenter, and Janis Joplin are the top 11. Couple that just missed the cut. Dolores O'Riordan from the Cranberries. Christina Aguilera, believe it or not, just missed the list, as did Grace Slick. We're going to close things out with who I believe is going to go down as one of the greatest hard rock and rock singers of all time. If you've listened to the show, you know I'm talking about Lizzie Hale, folks. We will be back 5 o'clock next week. Until then, have a great week, Rochester. 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

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The show's the Psychedelicatessen, and I'm your host, Heiner Stoner, for the best in underground psychedelic music from all ages. We just heard there a Stones cover, Cool, Calm, and Collected by the Druids. Before that, Last Night the Flowers Bloomed by Dave Travis at the top of the set. Acid Dream by The Monster. Stick around for the rest of the hour. Coming up next, The Day Breaks at Dawn by The Backgrounds.

That was Just Don't Complain by the Lemon Drops. Before that, Oh Bob by the Traces of Time. At the top of the last set there, The Day Breaks at Dawn by the Backgrounds. I'm Heiner Stoner. Stick around for lots of fun, like Mr. Custerhead. And that's the track. We coming up next, Mr. Custer by The Search.

That was I Don't Mind by Fat Mattress, a band that formed after the Jimi Hendrix Experience. Before that, Dapple Rose by Slade, believe it or not, at the top of the set. Mr. Custer by The Search. We got another set here for you. Outrageous Cherry out of Detroit, coming up next with Withdrawal.

That was a cover of Ozzy Osbourne's Supernaut by Opium Jukebox. And before that, Outrageous Cherry with Withdrawal. We got another set here we can squeeze in. This is the Brian Jonestown Massacre with Leave It Alone.

That was Contact by the Wooden Ships, and before that, Brian Jonestown Massacre doing Leave It Alone. Well, we're just about out of time here with the Psychedelicatessen. Stick around for Midwest Music, and to get you there, we had the Liquid Sound Company doing a track entitled Liquid Sound Freedom. Heiner Stoner is over and out.

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2: You're listening to WAYO LP Rochester, and this is Midwest Music Movements, and today we are doing an Oktoberfest kickoff, since it will kick off on the 19th, so this weekend. It, of course, started as a tradition in Bavaria, or Bayern in German, with the Crown Prince Ludwig of Bavaria marrying Princess Teresa of Saxe-Hildburghausen, and eventually we ended up with the site that it is now on, the Teresa Weissen, or Teresa's Meadow, and it is now usually just called Weissen. And we are going to go through some of the folk classics, because now it's really more of a folk festival more than anything. And the largest one on this side of the sea